0: permanent lunar base. The US Space Agency says it's now working to understand how humans can survive on the moon for extended periods. Chief Executive Jared Isaacman says it will be the first outpost on another celestial world.
1: We go for the technology we will pioneer to get there, the science and all that we will learn that will make life better here on Earth, to advance humankind on this great adventure, to inspire the next generation to do it better than we can, and to be very clear, to master the skills for where we will inevitably go next.
0: The US is hoping to land Americans back on the moon before President Trump leaves office in 2028. A dozen Arsenal footballers, affectionately known by their fans as the Bible Brothers, have celebrated their recent English Premier League title win while openly dedicating the moment to God. The Christian players posed for a photo displaying their medals and trophy, while several made the sign of the cross. Some showed off t-shirts declaring, "I belong to Jesus and made for God by his glory." A Christian lifeguard for the Los Angeles County Fire Department is suing the county and the department for ignoring his religious beliefs. Captain Jeffrey Little objected to flying the Progress Pride flag. He sought a religious exemption from raising the flag in 2023 and was suspended without pay for taking it down. Captain Little is not opposed to the flag, but just wanted to be excused from actively supporting its significance. In sport, Maroons coach Billy Slater has high hopes for Kalyn Ponga ahead of tonight's State of Origin series opener. It follows last week's controversial decision to hand Ponga the number one jersey over Broncos star Reece Walsh. Slater says Ponga is in the sweet spot of his career.
2: He's loving his footy and he knows where he can help his team. He does all the little things that the team benefit from, but then he's got the polish and class on the top of it. He's a wonderful player. I've got a very high opinion of Kalyn and looking forward to seeing him play tomorrow night.
0: Game one kicks off at 8:05 in Sydney. That's the latest Vision National News. I'm Jaden James.
3: Here are some life-giving words for you. Remember what happened long ago. Acknowledge that I alone am God, and that there is no one else like me. Isaiah 46:9. Life-giving words for you. From the Handbook of Living, the Bible.
4: 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How's your day going? It's been nice to have a little bit of rain, but we certainly need a lot more. So let's have a look at Bendigo's weather forecast for today and the rest of the week. We're looking for a top of 18. There was a little bit of drizzle coming into the studio this morning, so there is some rain forecast during the day, off and on, probably more this afternoon from 1 o'clock, maybe 1 till 4. And tomorrow we're looking at a top of 19, then 17 on Friday, rain again on Saturday, 17, and rain forecast on Sunday, 14. At the moment, it's just under 14 degrees. There's a little bit of humidity around. Relative humidity at the moment is 91%. And we're definitely going to have a little bit more rain. So I hope that you can stay with me. I haven't got anyone particular that I'm having an off-the-cuff conversation with today. So today is my off-the-cuff conversations with you. So if you have anything that you might like to relay or you want to make a comment, then I'd welcome your text messages on 0431 99 59 22. That's 0431 99 59 22. You never know, we might have a very interesting discussion on air about a variety of things. But other than that, there's always great music, and on Musically Speaking, I'll let you know a little bit later on exactly who I'm going to be profiling today. But in the meantime, here's The Brilliance with Don't You Let Go.

0: Bite-sized with KTM. I purchased a little card recently with this wording. May joy and peace surround you, contentment latch your door, and happiness be with you now and bless you evermore. While it may be known as an Irish blessing, it's quite biblical. God has a huge desire to bless his children with joy and peace, and contentment is something that Paul had despite his circumstances. Some of us may doubt God's blessing because maybe we think he's a hard taskmaster, or we're not good Christians if we don't continually deny ourselves. Insert sour face here. But honestly, how can we read the stories of God's exuberant and generous heart and not see that he loves to bless his children? Blessing is so much bigger than a thing. Blessing is at the heart of God. It is his great joy to bless us, first and foremost, with his presence as Father. Getting to know Father God's heart for blessing is important in our faith journey. And counting your blessings is a great way to be reminded of the goodness of our Father. It also helps us to remain thankful and to encourage others. Bite-sized with KTM.
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4: Hey, this is Blanca, and this is the story behind my song, Even at My Worst. Over the last few years, I've faced some very challenging situations, from walking through both of my parents passing away, and I found myself at a place where I was attaching these emotions that I was feeling to characteristics that I thought I would find in God. And what I realized and what he showed me is that even at my worst time, where I thought he would turn his back on me, where I thought he would be disappointed, what he showed instead was his grace, his mercy, and that he was going to love me through whatever challenges I was facing. So this song has been healing to me in a time that I've really needed it. And my prayer is that it can be healing to you as well with whatever you may be walking through.

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2: 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Now, a couple of weeks ago, I had an interview with Chris Dalton, who is the CEO of the Bendigo Winter Night Shelter, and they're currently preparing to serve those in our community who are homeless over the cold winter months. So volunteers are at the heart of their ability to operate the shelter, and each year the shelter will again be facilitated, using the facility at the Coolamut Scout Camp there in Spring Gully, and they always need new volunteers. So this is an invitation to join the team and to be a part of the great work being done for those experiencing homelessness. Now, there are a variety of ways that volunteers can help, and there is, in fact, a volunteer training and update night tonight at Holy Trinity in Keck Street, 14 Keck Street in Flora Hill. It's at 7 o'clock, and you don't need to register, but you can come along and find out what it's all about and see whether or not you are able to be part of this great work that's being done. You can also, if you can't attend tonight, you can go along to their website, which is bwns.org.au, and have a look at the volunteer portal, and it will give you all the information that you need. It's one of those fantastic things that has been an initiative in Bendigo that really makes a difference in the lives of those that attend. Many have found a solution to some of the problems that they've been having around finding accommodation and finding work. And so if you're a person that has a real heart to reach into the places where people are doing it tough, then this is the place for you. They need drivers, they need people to come and clean, they need people to prepare meals, they need people to just sit around the fire and have a bit of a chat and get alongside these people. So if you're one of those people, head along tonight at 7 o'clock at Holy Trinity in Keck Street in Flora Hill, or if you can't make it to that, then go along to the website bwns.org.au. All right, let's get back to some more music. Here's Sarah McIntosh with We Should Run.

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2: 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This might be an opportunity for you to give, or you might like to be one of our monthly partners and give a little each month to help support the ministry here. You can also become a volunteer. There are a number of things that you could be doing. We've got a beautiful garden that needs a gardener that would like to come and maintain it. We've also got some other roles within our community here, all volunteering roles. So if you've got something that you would like to do, or you might even have an idea that you might like to be a voice on radio, you can come and be part of our team. So the last thing that really is very important and upholds everything is you could pray for us. We are a ministry that is a mission into the city of Greater Bendigo. I've said this more than once. We have as many unsaved people in our city as we do in any other city in the world. And so our mission field should start at home. And we are the forefront of what is happening. We're out there 24/7 sending out a message of hope and salvation and the gospel, and inviting people to meet Jesus and become part of the kingdom of God in the city. So if you're someone who's interested in helping out with all of those things, any of those things, then head along to our website, life1051.org.au, and you can be part of the great work that Life FM is doing in the city. All right, here's our classic flashback for this hour. We're going to have a listen to Amy Grant's song, Sing Your Praises to the Lord, which is a Rich Mullins song, and it came from, just trying to see where it was, 1982. So that's our flashback. Let's have a listen.
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0: shame dead.
1: Found in Ethiopia in 1974, the world-famous Lucy is presented as a supposed scientific link between human beings and apes. Anthropologist Donald Johansson found bone fragments that looked like an ape, but patching together pelvis fragments, they pronounced that Lucy may have walked upright and was therefore a transition between ape and human. However, a closer examination of the remains revealed that she had a small brain, a skeleton designed for climbing, and was only around 3.5 feet tall, a perfect description of an average chimpanzee. Today, rather than trusting in God's word regarding the creation of man, many anthropologists, professing themselves to be wise, still trust in Lucy, which was nothing more than an Ethiopian ape. Who are you descended from? As for me, I'm a child of the Most High God. I'm David Reeves. Truly, the heavens declare the glory of God.
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8: 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Now, if you're hanging around between 11 and 12 today, I will be looking at the new EP from We the Kingdom. Now, a little while ago, I did do a program around Franny Cash, who was the female singer in the band. It's a family band, so Ed Cash is dad, and there's brothers and uncles and cousins in the band as well, and Franny was one of the unique voices and very, very popular. Well, Franny got married. She's now Franny Cash Kane, and she went out on her own, and I looked at her debut, a solo EP, which was called Wild Child, and we went over the reasons why she's sort of breaking out a little bit to get her own voice or put her own voice out there in the marketplace. So this EP is without her from that point of view. Great EP though, got some really lovely songs on it, so I'm going to be playing that. Plus they've just released a couple of new ones because they've got another EP coming out or is just about to break out, and so there'll be a second EP, so I'm going to give you a bit of a look at their new music as well. So I hope you can join me for a look at We the Kingdom since Franny has left, and we'll be doing that between 11 and 12. Let's have another song. This is Torrin Wells with Like You Love Me.

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1: 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Find out more information about the late effects of polio or PPS at polioaustralia.org.au.
0: Got a community event you want Bendigo to know about? 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
4: In this bulletin, the Albanese government to overhaul job seeker services and a surprise Aussie win at the French Open. With the details, I'm Jaden James. Australia's employment system will undergo its biggest overhaul in 30 years in a bid to get more long-term unemployed into work. The federal government will split job seekers into three categories, scrapping the one-size-fits-all approach. The new streams will reform the obligations people must meet to keep receiving income support. Labor Senator Michelle Ananda-Rajas says it's the right strategy.
5: It has not just economic impacts, but physical and mental health impacts. So any program that gives people the opportunity to climb up that ladder, particularly after long-term, I think, entrenched disadvantage, is welcome.
4: Employment Minister Amanda Rishworth will announce the changes later today. An independent MP is pushing for more information about where the latest ISIS-linked women and children that have returned to Australia will be based. The seven women and 12 children landed in Sydney and Melbourne overnight after leaving their camp in Syria. No charges have been laid against anyone in the most recent cohort, but police say investigations are ongoing. Dai Lee says more transparency is needed.
6: Hopefully the government has informed the communities like mine, where there are lots of people who've escaped ISIS, you know, people of Assyrian, Chaldean, Mandaean and other communities who fled ISIS. So I hope that they are aware of it, because I don't know anything at all about where they're going.
4: The federal government has confirmed no financial support was offered to the women. Australian students have recorded their worst digital literacy since testing began two decades ago. The Australian Curriculum Assessment and Reporting Authority has found just 37% of Year 10 students met the proficient standard for using digital tools. Researchers believe a new blood test could pave the way for more personalised lung cancer care. The University of Queensland-led study is using blood monitoring technology that could replace tumour biopsies. Associate Professor Arutha Kulasinghe says it's less invasive for patients.
7: Blood is a good proxy. We get blood taken every couple of months for every patient. And so what we're trying to do is to be able to measure those tumour markers, not by sampling the tumour directly, but in a non-invasive way, such as a simple blood test.
4: The research team is exploring if the method can be applied to other cancers. Overseas, just days after the Beijing summit between President Xi and Trump discussed religious freedom, Chinese authorities have demolished a prominent church. The unregistered Yajong Protestant Church was renowned for its beauty and ornate structure. More than 100 church members were arrested when the Communist Party took control of the building in December. At least 22 of them are currently in jail. Several recent archaeological discoveries in Turkey are casting significant new light on the early centuries of Christianity. They include the best-preserved early image of Christ ever unearthed that dates back to the 3rd century. The excavation of churches, tombs and inscriptions reveal that ancient Turkey was a cradle of the Christian faith. In sport, little-known Aussie Adam Walton has scored the biggest win of his tennis career, upsetting 6th seed Daniil Medvedev at the French Open. After taking out the Russian in 5 sets, Walton says he's building confidence on the big stage.
8: Also, to do it in a 5-set format is harder to beat the top guys. So, yeah, just really proud of my efforts.
4: Kim Birrell has also pulled off an upset of her own, defeating 5th seed Jessica Pegula in 3 sets. Alexei Popyrin has bowed out. That's the latest Vision National News. I'm Jaden James.
9: Here are some life-giving words for you. The Lord is in his holy temple. He has his throne in heaven. He watches people everywhere and knows what they are doing. Psalm 11, 4. Life-giving words for you. From the Handbook of Living, the Bible.
10: 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Their EP that came out in January was called Dear Jesus. So We the Kingdom is an American contemporary Christian music band signed to the Capital Christian Music Group. The band consists of multiple generations of relatives, so Andrew Berghold, Ed Cash, Martin Cash, Franny Ray Cash and Scott Cash. The band's name comes after the idea that the kingdom of God is here among us. On August the 16th, 2019, We the Kingdom released their debut single, Dancing in the Waves. And in September 2019, the band released their second single, Holy Water. Holy Water went on to become the band's breakthrough hit single, peaking at number 2 on the Hot Christian Songs chart. The band released their debut EP, Live at the Wheelhouse, in October 2019. Live at the Wheelhouse reached number 3 on the Top Christian Albums chart. On September the 1st, 2023, Franny Ray announced that she would depart from the band following the band's remaining live shows of the year. She shared on social media that God's been prompting me to change in seasons, prompting a change of seasons in my heart. I left my band of 7 years not because I was running from something, but because I was running towards something. Toward using my voice to tell my story so I could connect on a deeper level, she said. Dear Jesus is the 7th extended play EP for the band. The EP was released on January the 30th, 2026, via CCM Group and Sparrow Records, to CD, LP, digital download and streaming formats. The EP was produced by the Kanjis and written by Andrew Berghold, Ed Cash, Martin Cash, Scott Cash, and there's a song there by Chris Tomlin. So Dear Jesus was supported with the release of Rescue Me on January the 22nd, 26, as the EP's only single. And Don't Let the Darkness on October the 24th, 2025, Dear Jesus on November the 21st, 2025, and Easy on January the 9th, 2026, as promotional singles. Rescue Me peaked at number 24 on the Billboard Hot Christian Songs chart, and the EP features a guest appearance, of course, from Chris Tomlin on the song that he helped to write. Dear Jesus starts with the track Don't Let the Darkness. The song is a testimony of the harsh world we live in today, of darkness everywhere, but there is hope in love, and especially the love of God. The second track, Let It Be Jesus, reminds us to keep our eyes and hearts on Jesus as we go through our day, to keep the focus on him who gives us everything. So let's start with those two songs, Don't Let the Darkness and Let It Be Jesus.

So Dear Jesus is considered as folk rock. The songs were recorded between 2023 and 2025. Surefire Media noted the EP's themes of surrender, belonging and renewal, acclaiming its ability to communicate the ideas through vivid imagery and a raw sense of faith. With the EP, We the Kingdom attempted to write lyrics which were deeply personal, rooted in faith and unafraid to wrestle with both light and darkness. The EP has been described as being We the Kingdom's most personal release yet, containing songs that reflect real life, including both the beauty and the struggle and the moments of light that break through. It was recorded in We the Kingdom's personal studio in Nashville, Tennessee. Ed Cash shared the story behind the title track, Dear Jesus. Dear Jesus was inspired by a true story of radical grace, centered on a conversation with a man who was running from his past and found transformation through faith. We envisage the song as a letter to God from this place of brokenness. A desperate, honest plea for redemption. Initially, we saw this song as a sinner's prayer. The song captures a raw moment of surrender, highlighting the need for Jesus to be the focus of one's life. Scott Cash added, "The lyrics are imagined as a letter to God, intended to give voice to anyone walking through pain who can't find the words to pray, offering a whisper of hope. The song conveys a message of finding peace and healing through brokenness, emphasising that it's never too late for a life to turn around." The song Rescue Me, which was the single released from the EP that reached 24 on the Christian charts, reimagines the story of David and Goliath as a metaphor for courage and divine strength. So let's have a listen to the title track, Dear Jesus and Rescue Me.

Ah, great song. If you've only just joined us, we are listening to new music from We The Kingdom from their EP Dear Jesus that came out in January of this year. Nothing we possess is more precious than our salvation, Ed Cash declares. Worship is about giving God our best and offering all of ourselves to Him. That creates a sweet aroma of praise. He made us to worship Him. When you sing, do you do so with full devotion or just pronounce the words? Ed asks. When you sing a song, don't just sing it, know it and live it out. Make Jesus the Lord of your life. Ensure every activity and thought points to Him. As a believer, understand that heaven is calling out to you. Jesus is real. He is near. He is the author of our lives and knows what's best for us, much better than we do. That's a reason to sing in gratefulness to Him. Amen to that. Let's have a listen to I Belong to You, and then the song that is probably the most worship song, most worshipful song, Holiness, which features Chris Tomlin. And it gets back to We The Kingdom's roots with that moment of reverence and vertical adoration.

Now, worship leaders everywhere will probably be disappointed that the album lacks a great vertical worship song like their first hit, Holy Water. However, Holiness, the one we've just heard, actually comes very close. So maybe they won't be as disappointed as we think. Longtime fans will definitely miss the angelic voice of Franny Ray on harmony and lead. But these disappointments don't take away from Dear Jesus, and fans everywhere will enjoy another great album from a great musical Christian family. After spending 2 years recording, It's Beautiful When You Can Tell the Story of Reality, shares the band. This record is a culmination of the beauty that came from freedom, no themes or motives, but truly authentic. Some might be hesitant to listen with Franny Cash on hiatus from the team and family on solo adventures, but this first album without her doesn't disappoint. Ed Cash carries the album on his own with amazing lyrics, music and vocals. The closing track on the EP is called Easy, and it captures a moment of rest and peace, reminding listeners that his yoke is easy and his burden is light. Let's have a little listen to Easy.

So, Dear Jesus finds We the Kingdom returning to the heart of what first brought them together, writing songs that are deeply personal, rooted in faith, and unafraid to wrestle with both light and darkness. The album builds on the honest storytelling and the musicianship that have defined We the Kingdom since their debut in 2018, balancing their signature folk rock sound with fresh creative energy. Seeing Dear Jesus only has 7 tracks, I'm going to revisit a couple of songs from their 2020 album Holy Water, which brought We the Kingdom into the spotlight. Ed Cash shared the message of the next song, Cages, saying, "Cages was born out of a conversation about the false self, the mask we build to feel safe, and what it means to let Jesus dismantle it. Cages is a bold reminder that Jesus calls us into freedom, not performance, not perfection, but honest, soul deep transformation." About Don't Tread on Me, Ed says, "It's one of those songs that for us is just a powerful thing to proclaim. We've been given authority over the kingdom of darkness by Jesus. When we come together and we proclaim that, it is really powerful." So let's have a listen to Cages and Don't Tread on Me.

Oh, there you go. Ain't no devil gonna tread on me. So finally, let's have a listen to some new music that has been released in the last few weeks. Lake of Fire describes the fate that has been prepared for the devil by God as described in Revelation. And the song God's Way is a reminder that the best way for us to all to be all that we can be is to do things God's way. So I hope you've enjoyed a little look at the new music for We the Kingdom. Until next time, may the Lord bless you and keep you safe. Let's have a listen to Lake of Fire and God's Way.

0: Australians are born and bred for the sporting life. 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
2: In this bulletin, the Nationals leader questioning the arrival of ISIS brides and a decline in digital literacy for Aussie kids. With the details, I'm Jaden James. The opposition says the government needs to explain why the latest cohort of so-called ISIS brides have avoided arrest. Seven women and 12 children landed in Sydney and Melbourne overnight. Unlike the group who arrived earlier this month, this cohort have so far not been arrested and were offered an escort out of the airport. Nationals leader Matt Canavan has told Channel 9 something doesn't add up.
3: Given they have charged some of these returnees, they've excluded another. How do we really know who's coming back to our country, what the risks are? We don't believe the government has used the powers it has here to take more time.
2: Police say investigations into the women's activities are ongoing. The country's employment minister will today announce an overhaul of the system which helps job seekers find work. The newly unemployed, the long-term unemployed, and those who face other barriers to get a job will be split into three streams. They will determine which services people can access and the conditions they need to meet to receive income support. The digital literacy of Aussie kids is on the decline. Gabriel Hodson has more.
4: Artificial intelligence, rather than personal creativity, is being blamed for a fall in digital literacy among children in years 6 to 10. News Corp says despite being glued to their screens, just half of Victorian 12-year-olds are able to create a PowerPoint presentation, sort spreadsheet data, and understand what makes a secure password. The Australian Curriculum and Assessment Authority data paints a similar picture across the nation. Among 16-year-olds, just 41% can navigate algorithms, carry out targeted searches and recognise digital ethics. The data also shows more than 60% of year 10s and about 30% of year 6s were using AI to generate written content at least once a month. Gabriel Hodson reporting.
2: Staff members at Australian universities claim tutorials have expanded to more than double their ideal size at many institutions. 78% of respondents to a National Territory Education Union study say they're observing poor engagement from students. The Australian Family Coalition is backing moves to clearly define male and female in the Sex Discrimination Act. Nationals MP Alison Penfold has tabled a private members bill that seeks to ensure that sex is defined as binary and biological. AFC Director Damien Wilde told Vision Radio the bill aims to erase defeminised language in the Act.
5: One thing I noticed that her memorandum mentions, and this is important, is to say that meaningless phrases like, sorry, not meaningless, I think they're stupid phrases, frankly, sex assigned at birth, she's proposing to remove again from the Sex Discrimination Act. And that's very important because if we imply that sex is just something that's utterly subjective and we'll wait for that young person to grow up and tell us what gender they feel, biological gender is utterly meaningless.
2: Conservative MPs are mobilising for changes after a court ruled transgender rights overrode women's rights. In sport, James Heard wants to coach Essendon again. The Bombers didn't rule anyone in or out of the job yesterday following Brad Scott's sacking. Heard coached the club from 2011 to 2013 and then again for most of 2015, a period in which the club was beset by the drug saga. He's told Footy Classified he wants the job if the club will have him.
6: Pit my wares against the other coaches and seen off the best man for the job. And if I'm the best man for the job, yes, I would love to do that job. But if I'm not, choose the best man and let's go forward with this club and make it the best club in the AFL again.
2: Meantime, 18 players have been picked up in last night's mid-season draft. That's the latest Vision National News. I'm Jaden James.
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0: A little boy once said to his mum, "Whose book is this?" The mum replied, "It's God's book, the Bible." Then the boy said, "Well, why don't we give it back? We never read it." 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The purpose of God's Word is for teaching, rebuking, correcting, and training in righteousness, so that every person will be thoroughly equipped for every good work, according to 2 Timothy 3:16. Sadly, many are not taught, rebuked, corrected, or trained. We need to study God's Word in private for self-feeding and in community for growth. 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I'm Matt Prater. 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

0: Well, I wrote this song one night. I really wanted to delve more into the story, the prequel almost to my song, I'm Not Who I Was.
1: I was born in Tennessee, late July humidity. 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
0: Wait and See is a song about my journey, but I hope it inspires you to look at your own journey and be encouraged to know that God has a plan for all of us.
1: There is hope for me, yeah.
0: 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I've just got to wait and see.

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0: Back to Genesis with Dr. John Morris, scientist and president of the Institute for Creation Research. Dr. Morris, has it finally happened? Can computers outthink humans?
1: No, they can't, Chris. Now, they can outperform humans on some difficult tasks, but they're not really thinking. For instance, calculators can do mathematical manipulations much more quickly and accurately than humans. But keep in mind, they were designed by humans and programmed to do these various tasks. They're not thinking, they're just doing the things they were designed to do. No, Chris, machines can't actually think, nor do they exercise real judgment. This is reserved for mankind, created in the image of God, just like it says back in Genesis.
0: Thanks, Dr. Morris. For more information on the foundational principles set forth in Genesis, simply visit us on the web at www.icr.org. That's www.icr.org. This is Chris O'Brien. God bless.
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1: In this bulletin, latest inflation data released and flood warnings in New South Wales. With more, I'm Jaden James. Inflation has fallen to 4.2% after the federal government's cut to the petrol excise drove down soaring transport costs. The consumer price index had spiked to 4.6% in March. The RBA's preferred measure of underlying inflation rose slightly to 3.4% last month. The opposition says farmers will be among those affected by changes to the capital gains tax. The federal government is preparing legislation to scrap the CGT discount and link the measure to inflation. Labor is consulting with small businesses and startups about potential carve-outs from the changes. But Liberal leader Angus Taylor argues the new policy should not proceed and the existing model retained.
2: Farmers aren't being left out on these new taxes. These new taxes are going to hit farmers hard. And I tell you what, forget the carve-out, axe the tax. We don't need a carve-out, we need an axe. We need an axe to these taxes.
1: Meantime, Labor MP Ailie France has been referred to the Australian Electoral Commission by the federal opposition. Queensland Senator James McGrath claims the member for Dixon is enrolled to vote at a vacant block of land. France defeated Peter Dutton at the last federal election. After a foggy start caused disruptions this morning, widespread rainfall and thunderstorms in New South Wales are expected to increase the risk of flooding over the next few days. Most of the wet weather will be focused on the Sydney, Illawarra, Mid-North Coast and Hunter areas. SES spokesperson Kiara Magnuson says there is a threat of flash flooding from isolated heavy downpours.
3: We're asking people to be aware of their risk, monitor conditions and stay across the latest warnings on the Hazards Near Me app.
1: Daily rainfall totals of between 20 and 40 millimetres are likely in some parts. Overseas, US airstrikes on military targets have sparked a major dispute over the region's active ceasefire. American officials maintain the operation was a defensive action, while the Iranian regime labels it aggressive and unjustified. Former Marine Intelligence Officer Hal Kempfer says there is no sign of an immediate result.
4: The negotiations just seem to be going on, and I don't think anybody's holding their breath for some breakthrough today or tomorrow, but it does show the fragility of the ceasefire.
1: Meantime, Donald Trump has begun America's withdrawal from NATO. The US fighter jet commitment is to be slashed by a third, while the Navy is withdrawing all of its destroyers. Washington will also pull every submarine from the alliance, as well as all drones. Christian humanitarian agency Samaritan's Purse has sent an Ebola treatment centre and protective equipment for healthcare workers to the far east of the Democratic Republic of the Congo. Christian health organisations are among the last lines of defence in the region, where a rare and deadly strain of the virus is causing global concern. Samaritan's Purse has about 300 personnel in the area, helping the response to the emergency. The organisation has previously helped contain Ebola outbreaks in Africa, including in Liberia in 2014. The Central American country of Costa Rica has established a National Family Day to honour and protect families in the strongly Christian nation. The Legislative Assembly adopted biblical principles to recognise the family in law and mandated the participation of public institutions, councils and schools. In sport, NRL's 2026 State of Origin has almost arrived. Tonight, Isaiah Yeo will lead New South Wales out against Queensland at Acor Stadium. Ethan Strange has been thrust into the hot seat starting at 5/8 in his debut after Mitchell Moses was ruled out injured. And in tennis, James Duckworth and Thanasi Kokkinakis will look to keep the Aussie flag flying at Roland Garros after upset wins for Queenslanders Kim Birrell and Adam Walton overnight. That's the latest Vision National News. I'm Jaden James.
5: Here are some life-giving words for you. The Lord is righteous and loves good deeds. Those who do them will live in his presence. Psalm 11, 7. Life-giving words for you. From the Handbook of Living, the Bible.
6: You, our listeners, say, I love it when the artists talk about their song. So I thought I'd take that a bit further. I'm Alida Robinson, and each Wednesday morning, I'll be musically speaking about our artists, their lives, their music, new release albums, interviews with the artists, and much more. I'd love to have your company when I'm musically speaking after the 11 o'clock news each Wednesday, here on 105.1 Life FM, Bendigo's Positive Choice.

0: In a world of AI, filters and endless possibilities for editing ourselves, perfection may almost seem like an achievable goal. But what if appearing to be perfect isn't all it's cracked up to be?
1: It's a lonely space because there's this fear that if people see the real me, they might not like me. You live in this vacuum where there's only you that can take care of you.
0: It can be hard to let down our masks to show people what's really going on inside, but you might just be surprised by other people's responses.
1: When people heard that my marriage had broken up, here I was thinking people would disown me or reject me or think less of me. The absolute opposite happened. 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It was like this one ginormous group hug.
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3: Hey, this is Riley Clemens. You know, stepping into the studio to write this, we really just wrote this song from a place of pure awe, you know, of what it means to be a child of a God whose grace and love chooses you over and over again. And, you know, how many times have I stood staring at this mountain that I thought I had already gotten over, and God's grace has met me there again with so much love and so much kindness. And you know, this song is a celebration of what it means to be loved by the God of the universe in such a way that it just finds you over and over again and chooses you over and over again. You know, and every sunrise I find another reminder of how much you love me. That's such a beautiful sentiment. And you know, we wrote that because we needed to hear it over and over and over again. We need this constant reminder of how good God's grace is and how God's grace loves imperfect people.

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people ask us a lot of times about our influences, and they're all over the place as a band, but one of them is we grew up in a church. Our dad was a preacher. We were kids. We listened to gospel music. And yeah, before you cheer, hear the rest of the story. We were the bad kids. My mom would only let us listen to Christian music when we were kids, and me and my brother hated that. And we taped stuff off the radio in our bedroom, and then we took it to our Christian school and sold the tapes. So there'd be Amy Grant tapes, but Sir Mix-a-Lot be on there. But there was a bunch of gospel music that we loved from that time, stuff like this right here.

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0: God's Word, the authority in our homes. This is Ken Ham on a mission to strengthen the global church with God's Word. Yesterday we looked at igniting a new reformation by encouraging the church to stand on the authority of God's Word. But how do we do that at home? One, when you discipline your children, give biblical reasons why their actions are wrong. Point to God's Word as the standard for our behavior, not human opinions. Two, read God's Word as a family and encourage your children to do so on their own so they know what's in the Bible. And three, discuss science and history from a biblical perspective. Show how God's Word is the history book of the universe. We need generations who'll start their thinking with God's Word.
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3: In this bulletin, a slight drop in the inflation rate, calls to better test sunscreen, and students failing digital literacy. With more, I'm Gareth Stafford. There's been a drop in Australia's inflation rate, which signals interest rates may stay on hold for the time being. Michael Packey reports.
4: Latest data from the Bureau of Statistics shows the inflation rate has dropped 0.4% and has slowed to 4.2% for the year to April. The result is better than markets had expected and reflects a reduction in fuel prices from the highs experienced when the Iran war started. Over this latest period, the cost of housing increased, mainly driven by higher rents and mortgage repayments. The cost of transport and food was also up. But the data does mean the Reserve Bank may leave interest rates on hold when the board meets next month, hoping inflation may have turned a corner. Michael Packey, Canberra.
3: Australian students have recorded their worst digital literacy since testing began 2 years ago. The Australian Curriculum Assessment and Reporting Authority has found just 37% of Year 10 students met the proficiency standard for using digital tools. The authority's chief executive, Stephen Neal, says that's despite near universal access to technology.
5: But that's not translating into the kind of skills and knowledge that students need to really participate successfully in a world that is completely dominated by ICT. And these are things that we need to continue to work on for our kids.
3: Just half of Year 6 students were assessed as proficient. Doctors are pushing for stricter regulations around sunscreen to maintain public confidence in the products. Australian Medical Association Vice President Julian Raitt says people looking to stay sunsafe need to be able to trust in what they're buying.
6: We'd also ask the TGA perhaps to look at the water resistance of these products, because clearly some of these products are more easily washed off than others. So the water resistance standards also need to be examined.
3: The AMA argues recent issues with the performance of certain sunscreens shows why there should be reliable and transparent testing. A Christian doctor has criticised the British Medical Association for its stance on medicalised gender transitions of children. The BMA belatedly accepting all 32 recommendations of the CAS report into the practice, while still opposing the UK government's current ban on puberty blockers. Former chair of the Christian Medical Fellowship, Dr. Trevor Stammers, said the association admits the evidence supporting puberty blockers and hormone treatments for children was limited and uncertain. He said it's sad that it persists in opposing the ban. The public defender of rights in the European nation of Slovakia has challenged a law that makes it hard for small churches to gain official recognition. Faith groups need at least 50,000 members to be registered. Lawmakers warned Muslim groups could be recognised if the number is lowered. To sport, and in the NRL, Ben Hunt is expecting Billy Slater's men to deliver in tonight's State of Origin series opener. Hunt says Queensland have the squad to upset the Blues in enemy territory.
7: I think if the ball can stay in play and the referee can stay out of the game, that'll be great for Queensland. We've got a very fit, mobile forward pack that can play a really high-intensity game. So the longer the ball's put in play and going, the better it is for us.
3: Meanwhile, Darren Lockyer is warning the Maroons must shut down Nathan Cleary and score first in Sydney. Showers are expected for Game 1 tonight. That's the latest Vision National News. I'm Gareth Stafford.
8: 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Good news from the Bible. People may plan all kinds of things, but the Lord's will is going to be done. Proverbs 19:21. Life-giving words for you. 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
1: The other night, my wife Jenny and I did something that Jenny, much to my shock and surprise, had actually never done before. And we watched The Wizard of Oz. Story about a young girl who's kind of lost. She doesn't know where she is. She doesn't know which way to go. She's looking for direction. And so she's told to follow the yellow brick road. And so she goes off to see the wizard. But at the end of this journey, she discovers that the wizard, this person that she's been seeking and looking for, is not at all who she expects. And ultimately, he offers her nothing except to say that all that you need is already within you. But here's the thing. The path that God has for you, his plan for your life, is to change and to transform

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Hey, this is Micah Tyler with the message of my song, Perfectly. I want to be perfect. I look around at the people next to me. I look on social media and over again, I see this perfect picture of someone's life. And I think to myself, God, when other people are brave, all I see is fear in my life. And then I remember that it's God's perfect love that casts out that fear. I feel like every time that I make a turn, it is heading down another broken road when I remember that God has a perfect plan for my life. See, at the end of the day, when we throw up our hands and we confess the places that we fall short, that's when God's perfect love shows up and loves us perfectly.

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This week's scripture comes from Luke 24, verse 6. He is not here, but he has risen. These were the 3 days which changed the world forever. On Friday, it was the death of Jesus for our sins. On Sunday, it was his resurrection for our new life. It was the angel who said this, "He is risen," to the women who had come to care for the body of Jesus. Of course, some of his disciples doubted it. But when they met the risen Lord, even Thomas could see and touch the truth. They are the witnesses. Their witness gives us hope. Hope for our life with Jesus in the world to come. It is one thing to face death without hope. It's a different thing to face death with a hope based on the truth of Jesus and his resurrection. I wonder, what do you do to feel more secure in times of difficulty? I wonder, is your hope secure? Let us pray. Almighty Heavenly Father, we pray for Mothers Union members in Luwero, Tanzania, and pray for relief from the poverty which affects so many. We give thanks that members of Mothers Union that are working to help people with vocational training and health awareness, may they be assured of your love for them in all they do. Lord of all, we pray for us and our churches here in Bendigo. May we reach out with your love and hope to our communities wherever we are. In Jesus' name we pray. Amen.

0: Learn about the ultimate engineer. Coming up next on today's Creation Moment. And now, here's our Creation Moment's host, Ian Taylor.
1: Did you ever wonder why, while there are lots of round and cylindrical living things, there are almost no square plants or animals? Why isn't there any animal which has a skeleton made out of metal? And why are there so many ways for living things to move about? And why do almost none of them have wheels? We make lots of square things, use metal frames in the things we build, and we use wheels on lots of moving things. But these features don't offer good solutions to the problem most living things have to deal with in life. Wheels are useless for going through the jungle, climbing trees, flying, or burrowing. In the language of the engineer, all living things show a high degree of design sophistication. For example, the skeletons of all mammals have a ratio of 30% shock-absorbing collagen to 70% calcium phosphate for strength. This ratio provides the very best balance for holding up a mammal's weight during locomotion. Engineers also know that in order to get the best flow of a liquid, such as blood, a pipe's cubed radius must equal the sum of the cubed radii of each of its branches. And this is exactly the relationship found in all living and fossilized creatures, from sponges to humans. The impressive engineering found in all living things, and even in the oldest fossils, offers elegant testimony to the Creator's wisdom and power. None of us should be shy about recognizing Him when we are with others.
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1: In this bulletin, the Treasurer addresses inflation data, calls to immortalise Neil Danaher with a statue, and warnings ahead of State of Origin tonight. With the latest news, I'm Gareth Stafford. A cut to the fuel excise has helped lower Australia's inflation rate, with consumer prices slowing to 4.2% over the year to April. Housing costs have come down, but there's still pressure on rents and mortgage repayments. The cost of transportation, energy and food remains high, but lower than the previous inflation reading in March. Federal Treasurer Jim Chalmers says it's a welcome result, but there's more work to do.
2: We've had an inflation challenge in our economy, which is made worse by the war in the Middle East. And what we see in these numbers is some encouraging numbers, but also we understand that inflation is too high in these numbers, and that's why it's a big focus of the government.
1: Analysts believe today's inflation result will see interest rates remain on hold next month. Sporting greats have joined calls for a statue of Neil Danaher to be erected outside of the MCG. Calls are growing to celebrate Danaher's legacy in bronze. Melbourne landmark sites have been lit up in blue overnight to honour the AFL icon. One online petition is calling for the planned Daniel Andrews statue to be replaced with one for Danaher. With the State of Origin opener just hours away, footy fans are being reminded about the importance of drinking in moderation. Drinkwise has launched its Always Respect, Always Drinkwise campaign ahead of Game 1 at Sydney's Olympic Park. Chief Executive Simon Strawn says they want everyone to have a positive experience.
3: This Always Respect, Always Drinkwise message is really about just being mindful of others. And that really is around whether the people are choosing to have a drink or even just in terms of their general behaviour.
1: Research shows cases of domestic violence against women and children spike by up to 40% on State of Origin nights. The SES is urging people across large parts of New South Wales to be on alert for flooding. Widespread rainfall and thunderstorms are forecast through until Friday. Most of the wet weather will be focused on Sydney, the Illawarra, Mid-North Coast and Hunter. A Christian lifeguard for the Los Angeles County Fire Department is suing the county and the department for ignoring his religious beliefs. Captain Jeffrey Little objected to flying the Progress Pride flag. He sought a religious exemption from raising the flag in 2023 and was suspended without pay for taking it down. Captain Little is not opposed to the flag, but just wanted to be excused from actively supporting its significance. A dozen Arsenal footballers, affectionately known by their fans as the Bible Brothers, have celebrated their recent English Premier League title win while openly dedicating the moment to God. The Christian players posed for a photo displaying their medals and trophy, while several made the sign of the cross. Some showed off T-shirts declaring, "I belong to Jesus and made for God by his glory." To sport and in the AFL, Essendon's search for its next coach is beginning, with former player and captain James Hurd declaring he'd love the job. The 2000s premiership captain apologising again for his role in their decline during an era of scandal, promising he's learnt from the debacle. Former Essendon coach Kevin Sheedy has reiterated his position in backing Hurd to return to the Bombers.
4: I think that if you can let the past be gone, I think that there's not a lot of great possible coaches out there. So the coaching sort of ranks it, and it's very difficult to find a great coach.
1: Dean Solomon is steering the team for the remainder of the season, but has yet to indicate whether he's keen to take the job permanently. That's the latest Vision National News. I'm Gareth Stafford.
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8: Alrighty, happy hump day. Welcome to The Daily. If you just tuned in, it's Wednesday already. All right, we've got lots to dive into. Over the next few hours, Corey Asbury has revealed a little more about the journey that led to his brand new song, Out Sing the Angels. Also, we've got some news from Skillet. They've debuted a new song live in Europe. And Rend Collective told more of the story about this new song, Evergreen, that drops on Friday, about the record label that originally said, nah, we're not releasing that. But a wave of outpouring of support has changed their mind. So we're going to dig a little deeper around this one. Also, we got another look at your artist of the week, Aidan King. He's got a collaborative album with Benjamin William Hastings dropping in 2 days. It's this Friday. And to count down to the release, we're having a look at some of the big collabs that he's done throughout his career so far. But next, we're going to talk about mental health every week. Dr. Jodie Richardson joins us from the Well Hello Anxiety podcast. We're going to be talking about that even in the midst of a busy life and the successes that we all try and chase to some degree, it should never come at the cost of yourself or your mental health. We're going to talk about why that is next at The Daily.

0: You tune into The Daily every Wednesday. We talk about mental health, and our expert is back. Always love having her a part of The Daily. She's got a new potty that just landed. Well, hello, anxiety. Dr. Jodie Richardson, welcome back to The Daily, Jodes.
1: Thanks, Ken.
0: Hey, always love having a chat to you about mental health, and often we wait to just slow down a little bit in our lives once we hit that crisis point or we hit burnout. I mean, our lives are full, we've got busy schedules, there's kids, there's work, there's all the stuff that we feel like we should be doing in our week, but why do you think we take so long to all of a sudden throw the white flag and go, actually, I got to slow down?
1: I think because we feel as though we need to feel every day, and that we find it hard to slow down and relax and stop and actually feel like we are spending our time wisely when we're not being productive. I think that's really hard for a lot of people.
0: So how can we do it to fit in everything that we feel like we need to, but also still prioritise this rest?
1: I think recognising that if we don't take good care of ourselves now, we'll be forced to at a time that could be terribly inconvenient and could be really a problem for us in terms of perhaps our mental health or our physical health. And that day to day, every single day, this is how our lives are built, every single day. And so rather than sort of putting it off to I'll rest when, I'll take better care of myself someday in the future, it's easy to put things off till tomorrow. I interviewed someone on the podcast who was absolute crisis point, very, very unwell, and her message is very clearly, don't wait for something like that to force you to make change.
0: I was talking with someone the other day, and we literally were talking very similarly about this, saying that we feel like as adults, we have the conversation of, I've just got to get through this week or this next couple of weeks, and then everything settles down. But it's just that comment on repeat, because it actually never settles down. So yeah. What's the impact for our mental health predominantly if we're constantly redlining our nervous system with just so much going on?
1: When we're activated like that all the time, we can't be present with the people that we're spending time with. We can't be curious and creative and have the enjoyment, because if we're constantly hyper-focused and vigilant and activated and stressed and overwhelmed, then it really detracts from joy and contentment and peace and connection in every single day. And so, you know, we cope with stress. We just need to know how to kind of move from being stressed to being kind of more grounded again, and closing that stress loop out so that

0: it's not constant activation. And for me, Cam, with 20 years of undiagnosed anxiety and, you know, being in that kind of redlining, I ended up with depression. Yeah. And so eventually our brain and body can say, enough's enough, I'm taking it from here.
1: What would you say to somebody, and I would say I'm partially with a foot in this camp, but you really struggle to slow down when you do get those moments where you're like, oh, finally I can switch off. It can be a real challenge to switch your brain off or to actually do it properly.
0: It can, because we don't value it. A lot of the time we, you know, our society values productivity and achievement and, you know, moving forward and ticking off goals, and all of that's brilliant, but really it can come at a cost. And I think for some people there's this underlying kind of drive, like, I haven't done enough, I haven't achieved enough, I'm not enough.
1: Yeah.
0: And that can become a really significant problem, because then the days are going by in a blur. We're not actually really able to experience and enjoy each day. You know, that is such a gift.
1: Lots more to unpack on this week's episode of the Well Hello Anxiety podcast. Dr. Jodie Richardson, thanks for being here. Love this conversation. I'm going to try to be better at this, as we all should. Thanks for joining us on The Daily.
0: Always love chatting with you, Cam. Thank you.
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0: Hey, tune into The Daily. Still to come, I'll give you a listen to a brand new song that Skillet just performed live in Bulgaria. According to lead singer John Cooper, it's set to drop officially next month, but we will give you a listen to it at the desk after we...
1: Today.
0: Let's have a look at today in human history, the 27th of May, all the way back in 1937, so about 90 years ago, the Golden Gate Bridge in America officially opened.
2: After 5 years of work, the San Francisco Golden Gate Bridge is completed, the world's longest single-span suspension bridge that cost over £7 million. San Francisco's mayor cuts through the silver chain with a blow lamp, and from each end of the bridge, the motorcade speeds on to meet in the center and symbolize the completion of a great engineering achievement.
0: Still to this day, one of the most recognized works of United States architecture, the Golden Gate Bridge. It opened for the very first time to motorists today in 1937. And we're going to log into the Daily Randomizer next. We'll see if we can link a song in with this moment. What comes to mind for you? Any connections?
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12: Good afternoon. In stories making news, inflation has fallen to 4.2% after the federal government's cut to the petrol excise drove down soaring transport costs. The consumer price index had spiked to 4.6% in March, while underlying inflation rose slightly to 3.4% last month. The system for helping job seekers find work will be overhauled for the first time in 30 years. The framework will separate the newly unemployed, the long-term unemployed, and those who face other barriers to getting a job. Westpac has been ordered to pay $26 million in penalties for failing to respond to customers facing financial hardship. A federal court judge found the bank had failed to respond to more than 200 hardship assistance requests between 2017 and 2023. And in sport, State of Origin 1 gets underway tonight in Sydney. The Blues and Maroons going through their final preparations ahead of the game at Accor Stadium. I'm Gareth Stafford, and those are the latest news and sport headlines.
0: Hey, tune into The Daily next. A new song has just been premiered by Skillet during one of their recent shows. We'll give you a listen to it at the news desk after we log into the randomizer.
13: Like right now, I'm going to mix things up a little bit.
0: All righty. It's our computer here in the studio. Based on the search information we're about to enter into it, we're going to select the next song, linking in with what we talked about a moment ago. On this day in 1937, the 27th of May, the Golden Gate Bridge officially opened and is still one of the most recognized works of American architecture. So let's see if we can link in a song with this historic achievement in the U.S. I've never actually been to the Golden Gate Bridge. Would love to one day. But let's see what we can do about this. All right, so special brownie points to you if you can remember the band Above the Golden State.
14: Everything I give to you, I love you so.
0: Yeah, a bit of a one-hit wonder, this one, but you are above the Golden State when you're driving the Golden Gate Bridge in California. It earned that nickname because of its historical association with the California Gold Rush in the 1800s. The Golden Gate Bridge opened today in 1937. Here is Above the Golden State. Beautiful work, randomizer. I love you so at the Daily.

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0: All right, if you like your music a little heavier and you like to rock out, Skillet have officially given fans a taste of their next musical era after debuting a brand new song titled Scream during a recent show in Bulgaria. This is during the European tour. Frontman John Cooper introduced the unreleased track live on stage, revealing to fans that the Bulgarian performance would be the only stop on the tour where the band would be performing the song ahead of its official release, which is set to drop next month. Here's a little taste from the performance. That's it. So look, while the song leans into a more intense sonic direction, it still carries the anthemic and accessible qualities that have helped Skillet maintain massive crossover appeal across both Christian rock and mainstream audiences worldwide. Keep an eye out for it. It's called Scream, drops in June.

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1: Life isn't always easy, and Bible teacher Lisa Harper has journeyed through many highs and lows as a single mom to her adopted daughter. But through it all, she's learned there's someone you can always rely on.
2: The sweetest thing about God's will is, you know, it's one step at a time. Just lean into His affection. His grace will sustain you, and His providence never takes us to a place where His grace doesn't sustain us.
1: That, says Billy Graham, is why it's so important to trust Jesus Christ.
3: Life may be tough at times, but our reward is Christ is with us. These promises are only for those who have come in repentance of sin and received Him as Savior. Do you have Him? Is He your very own Savior? He can be today.
1: You can make Jesus Christ your very own Savior today by going to findpeacewithgod.net. When you're there, click on Begin a Relationship with Jesus Christ. That's at findpeacewithgod.net. We're the Billy Graham Evangelistic Association.

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1: Still to come on the Daily, Rend Collective tell the story of their forthcoming new song, Evergreen.
2: Forever and ever, you're evergreen. 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
1: And why the record label originally said no to releasing it. As well as that, we've got another look at your artist of the week, Aidan King, counting down to the release of his new album on Friday. It's a collaborative project with his buddy Benjamin William Hastings called Happy to Be Here. It's pretty similar to what he did last year with Abby Gamboa. Their project called Throwing Paint all came together really quickly, really organically. And collabs have been a part of Aidan's music for a long time. We've got this one to play for you, Yesterday, Today and Tomorrow. A song with Griff that he put out on his debut album. We're going to hear from Aidan explaining why this song's really super special. But all of that is still to come at The Daily.
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0: Got a community event you want Bendigo to know about? 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
3: In this bulletin, the government accused of losing control of the borders, hopes for a peace deal remain, and more information needed on a new weapons hub in the West. With more, I'm Garrett Stafford. The opposition claims the government has lost control of the nation's borders following the return of the latest cohort of so-called ISIS brides. Seven women and 12 children arrived in Sydney and Melbourne yesterday after leaving a camp in Syria. Liberal leader Angus Taylor argues their return potentially compromises community safety.
4: This is not an act of strength. This is an act of surrender by this weak Prime Minister. And this weak immigration minister. We need a government that gets control of our borders. We need people coming to our country who share our values.
3: Labor maintains it has not assisted the group in their journey home. The US Secretary of State doesn't appear to be giving up on a peace deal with Iran, despite recent renewed violence. American Central Command says it was acting in self-defense when strikes were launched against missile sites and boats. Marco Rubio says they're still working through the finer details of the broader peace agreement.
5: It's going to take a couple days to settle on, even down to the disagreements over a word, sentence. So we'll have to work through that. If there's going to be a deal, we're going to have to work through that. But this is, it's either going to be a good deal or there isn't going to be one.
3: The Iranian Foreign Ministry has described the strikes as a gross violation of the ceasefire. The WA opposition is calling for more details on the government's plan for a defence manufacturing hub in the state. The hub would supply the defence force with everything from missile components to vehicles and surveillance equipment. The state government has issued a call out for global businesses which want to establish a presence in WA and help shape the new manufacturing base. The opposition's defence spokesperson Libby Metam says there needs to be more proof of planning and consultation with the relevant communities.
6: WA has the capacity in terms of expertise, but this announcement really does lack any real detail in terms of what work this government have done to illustrate that they will be able to deliver it.
3: Collie has been touted as a potential location for the proposed facility. Just days after the Beijing summit between President Xi and Trump discussed religious freedom, Chinese authorities have demolished a prominent church. The unregistered Yajong Protestant Church was renowned for its beauty and ornate structure. More than 100 church members were arrested when the Communist Party took control of the building in December. At least 22 of them are currently in jail. Several recent archaeological discoveries in Turkey are casting significant new light on the early centuries of Christianity. They include the best preserved early image of Christ ever unearthed that dates back to the 3rd century. The excavation of churches, tombs and inscriptions reveal that ancient Turkey was a cradle of the Christian faith. To sport, and in the NRL, former New South Wales Blues captain Paul Gallen has declared Ethan Strange is built for Origin ahead of his debut tonight in the series opener. The Canberra 5-8 will start the match after Mitchell Moses was ruled out with a hamstring strain. Gallen concedes the shuffle will place more pressure on Nathan Cleary's kicking game.
7: All our kicking, 100% of our kicking is going to fall back on Nathan Cleary. He's got the ability to do it. There's no doubt about that. It's not like he's not going to be able to do it. But I just feel without Moses there, there's not that other option there, which is a bit of a hindrance to us.
3: Origin 1 kicks off at 8:05 in Sydney. That's the latest Vision National News. I'm Gareth Stafford.
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11: You know, when you help out a friend because you genuinely want to, it feels completely different than doing it because you have to. 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
13: 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Definitely worth it.
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11: Alrighty, welcome to the show. We're flying through it. My name is Cam, and you are tuned into The Daily. Rend Collective are dropping a new song in a couple of days. It's been a fascinating journey to get here because for a long time, they were banging their heads against a brick wall with the record label who didn't want to release it or do anything with it for that matter. They just wanted to put it on the shelf. We'll cover this story off at the news desk for you very soon. Also dropping on Friday, the brand new collaborative album from your artist of the week, Aidan King. He's teamed up with Benjamin William Hastings. It's called Happy to Be Here. And we're going to revisit some of the collaborations that he's worked on so far on his career. There's been some big ones. And we've got another one to dive into, one that Aidan told us on the show was super special. But next, something to get you thinking. We've got our daily thought, and we've kind of hit on a bit of a theme, which we're going to roll through with for the rest of this week, that all of these ideas that we've talked about this week have kind of fallen into the category of, well, it's easier said than done. But it's so much better when it is done. More on this next at The Daily.

0: on my mind.
1: Hey, you tune into The Daily. It's Cam here as we take a moment in the show to get you thinking.
2: Something to think about.
3: Wow, I never thought of it like that.
1: All right, it's time for our daily thought. We've got a couple of minutes now to unpack an idea. We do this on the show around about this time every single day this week. And I feel like a bit of a theme that's running through this week is easier said than done. And it's true, but it's so worth trying to apply it where you can. This is what I want to talk about today. You can't always have a good day, but you can always face a bad day with a good attitude. Really important reminder that you can't control everything that happens to you, but you can control how you respond. Some days feel great, don't they? They feel light, they're enjoyable. Others, well, they're just frustrating, they're disappointing, or they're just flat out exhausting. Plans fall through, people can let you down, or things just simply don't go your way. No one can avoid hard days completely. That's just a part of life. But your attitude changes how those hard days shape you. A good attitude doesn't mean pretending everything is fine or forcing a smile when you're hurting. Rather, think about it like this. It means choosing not to let one bad moment become a bad mindset. It's taking a breath, staying steady, and deciding, okay, this is tough, but I'm going to handle this the best that I can. And that kind of attitude, over time, it stacks up. It builds resilience. It helps you to stay patient when you feel irritated, maybe a little more hopeful when things feel messy, and kind when it would be easier to snap. Often the situation itself doesn't improve immediately, but your attitude towards it keeps the bad day from stealing your peace or your joy. A bad day can even be completely out of your hands. You didn't deserve it. It just happened. But your response still belongs to you. And sometimes that makes all the difference. So remember, you can't always have a good day, but you can always face a bad day with a good attitude. That's your daily thought.
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0: still to come on The Daily. Rend Collective are days out from releasing a new song. Forever and ever, you're evergreen. You're evergreen. They had to work hard for this one, though. It's called Evergreen. You're going to hear the band tell the story about how the record label said, nope, we're not releasing that. But then the fans intervened and how that all happened and changed everybody's mind. We'll cover this story off for you at the news desk. Before we do, we're going to have another look at your Artist of the Week, Aidan King. He's dropping a brand new album on Friday, just like the Rend Collective song. This is a collaborative project with his buddy Benjamin William Hastings. It's called Happy to Be Here. He's had so many collaborations over his solo career thus far, since stepping out from Young and Free, doing his own thing. And we're going to look at one of these collaborations, a song called Yesterday, Today and Tomorrow. It's a collaboration with a phenomenal singer called Griff. We're going to hear Aidan talk next about why this song is actually one of the ones that's really special to him. That's next at The Daily.
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2: Good afternoon. In stories making news, the US Secretary of State does not appear to be giving up on a peace deal with Iran, despite recent renewed violence. American Central Command says it was acting in self-defense when strikes were launched against missile sites and boats. The leaking of information to the media ahead of the arrest of Ben Robert Smith has been referred to the National Anti-Corruption Commission. The Office of the Special Investigator says it's alarming that members of the media were already at Sydney Airport before the former soldier was arrested. Police are on the second day of a renewed search at a remote South Australian station for missing 4-year-old Gus Lamont. Detectives are targeting several locations on the property after recent heavy rain potentially uncovered new evidence. And in sport, James Hurd says he'd love to coach Essendon again. The Bombers legend says he's ready to go up against the best candidates in an exhaustive process to find the successor of Brad Scott. I'm Gareth Stafford, and those are the latest news and sport headlines.
3: Still to come on the Daily, Rend Collective have told a little more of the story about the new song dropping later this week called Evergreen.
4: Forever and ever, you're evergreen. You're evergreen in every
3: season. Originally, the label didn't want it, but now they've had their hand forced. The band tells the story. It's a fascinating read. So we'll get to this in just a sec. But before we do, let's have another look at your Artist of the Week, Aidan King. This is one of the brand new songs with Benjamin William Hastings. The pair together releasing a collaborative album called Happy to Be Here. It's now just a couple of days away. We are counting down to its release. And Aidan's worked with a whole stack of people on his previous releases, on his debut album Beyond Us that came out a little while ago. Now he had collabs with the likes of Paul Klein from Laney. We played that song yesterday. Also had Lauren Daigle and an artist called Griff. Now her voice is incredible, and we've had Aidan on the show many times over the journey, and it was talking about this song with Griff and why it's super special.
5: Yeah, this is a really special one. I think this is just kind of like you know, all these songs I really strive to like make them simple. I wanted them to feel like that you didn't have to think too deeply about what was being said. And this is really just a song about like the consistency of God, that he's the same yesterday, today, and tomorrow. And that, you know, we can rely on that, like in the same way that, you know, knowing that his plans are better than ours, like that gives us this sense of peace. And like, we can trust God. Like that's what this song is too.
3: Yeah.
5: And, you know, Griff has a crazy life. Like, she is the busiest person I know. She's on tour with everyone, Coldplay, Taylor Swift, Dua Lipa, Ed Sheeran. Like, that's her whole life. And I think writing this song was so special for both of us because, you know, the one thing that, like, in her life that is consistent is God.
3: That's Aidan King, your Artist of the Week. Before this new project drops on Friday, here's the song with Griff. Yesterday, today, and tomorrow at The Daily.

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0: 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We are just rolling through the show. Always good to have you on board. We've got some news about new music dropping Friday.
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0: All right, Rend Collective have spoken a little further about this forthcoming song called Evergreen.
2: Forever and ever, you're evergreen. You're evergreen in every season. I know I can trust you.
0: All right, drops later this week, but in a new post online, the band just told a little bit more of its story, saying, for the first time in our career, a song the band believed in from day one was pushed aside by our record label and shelved. We're usually pretty much in sync, and so we were floored. Sometimes we think a song is an 8 out of 10, the label thinks it's a 6, and vice versa. But we never before thought a song was an 11, while the label maintained it wasn't worth releasing. But we're not quitters. We started leaking it to you, the fans, and suddenly a grassroots movement started rising up. We would see Release Evergreen posted all over our social content, even on other song promotions, thousands of times. We would show up to concerts and people would have homemade signs. They were pre-made, and we even made a t-shirt for this unreleased song, and it became our instant bestseller on tour. The label finally started to take notice. The eye rolls turned into serious conversations, and now, thanks to a bit of old-fashioned grit and a few thousand Rend Collective fans, the release date is set. It's out in 2 days, this Friday, May 29.

0: every day something happens and we hear explosions, and you never know if you'll have another day or not.
1: Maria Tukhachuk lives in Ukraine. When the war broke out, she and her family had an hour to leave before their city would be occupied by Russian forces.
0: We had just like two t-shirts, two pairs of jeans each, just documents, kids, that's all.
1: In spite of the difficulties brought by the war, Maria has an inner peace. That's thanks to her personal relationship with Jesus Christ. Billy Graham spoke about God's love for us and the peace we can experience in Jesus.
2: Let the bombs fall, let the wars come, but in the midst of it is peace, because you have peace with God. God loves our world so much that he gave his son to die on the cross to bring peace.
1: If you'd like to experience the peace that can only be found in Jesus Christ, visit our website. The address is findpeacewithgod.net. We're the Billy Graham Evangelistic Association.

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1: We may not outsing the angels, but at least we're going to try.
0: Just been out for a handful of days now, but we'll cover this story off at the news desk for you. 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That's what we're going to be talking about next hour on The Daily.
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1: In this bulletin, changes to the social security system, a media tip-off being investigated, and the search for Gus Lamont resumes. With more, I'm Gareth Stafford. The federal government believes changes to the social security system will help reduce long-term unemployment. Labor will split the mutual obligations model into three categories. Employment Minister Amanda Rishworth has told the National Press Club it will help get struggling job hunters into work.
2: These are once-in-a-generation reforms that will create a more responsive, effective and importantly dignified system. A system that helps more Australians into jobs. And a system that delivers better outcomes and better value for money for the Commonwealth.
1: Around one-fifth of people receiving job seeker payments are using the program for 5 years or more. The leaking of information to the media ahead of the arrest of Ben Robert Smith has been referred to the National Anti-Corruption Commission. The Office of the Special Investigator says it's alarming that members of the media were at Sydney Airport before the former soldier was arrested. The OSI and AFP have jointly raised the matter with the watchdog. Victorian Premier Jacinta Allen has doubled down on not introducing caps for gun ownership. It comes after Victoria Police secretly backed a four-gun ownership cap before the Allen government rejected the proposal, sparking claims that Labor is putting politics ahead of public safety. But Premier Allen doesn't believe caps are the answer.
3: What we need to do is focus on going after the criminals, weeding out the criminals from getting even one gun. The overwhelming majority of firearm owners use those firearms responsibly, and they take that responsibility very, very seriously.
1: Former Police Chief Ken Lay recommended the limit after reviewing Victoria's gun laws following the Bondi terror attack. Police are on the second day of a renewed search at a remote South Australian station for missing four-year-old Gus Lamont. Detectives are targeting several locations on the property after recent heavy rain. The Australian Family Coalition is backing moves to clearly define male and female in the Sex Discrimination Act. Nationals MP Alison Penfold has tabled a private member's bill that seeks to ensure that sex is defined as binary and biological. AFC Director Damien Wilde told Vision Radio the bill aims to erase defeminised language in the Act.
4: One thing I noticed that her memorandum mentions, and this is important, is to say that meaningless phrases like, sorry, not meaningless, I think they're stupid phrases, frankly, sex assigned at birth, she's proposing to remove again from the Sex Discrimination Act. And that's very important, because if we imply that sex is just something that's utterly subjective and we'll wait for that young person to grow up and tell us what gender they feel, biological gender is utterly meaningless.
1: Conservative MPs are mobilising for changes after a court ruled transgender rights overrode women's rights. The sport, and in the AFL, the Brisbane Lions have had a tough review ahead of Saturday's game against top-of-the-ladder Fremantle. They conceded 14 goals in the third quarter against GWS on Sunday, going on to lose by 78 points. Brisbane co-captain Josh Dunkley says they've had honest discussions, but they won't be panicking.
5: Probably something that we just needed to have. It's not a crisis or anything like that. It's just good conversations that we have inside the four walls, and we've had plenty of meetings like that before where we tell each other the truth and we move forward. So we're a very close group, both players and staff. So we'll look at all the stuff now and troubleshoot and then move forward.
1: Round 12 kicks off with the Saints facing the Hawks at Marvel Stadium. That's the latest Vision National News. I'm Gareth Stafford.
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12: Hey, welcome to The Daily. You're tuned in. Great to have you here. My name is Cam. We've got some news to cover off before the end of the show from Corey Asbury. He dropped a new song on Friday last week, the first in an exciting new chapter of renewal, as he describes it. The song's called Outsing the Angels. Now that's been out for a couple of days, Corey's spoken a little bit more about the journey that's led him to this point. We're going to cover this off at the news desk for you very soon. Also, we're going to talk about... And I've got my hand up here because I find it really difficult sometimes to just switch off and slow down. In our culture and society today, we are so often just living in the, we're always on, we're always doing something, and stress and burnout can become a real factor. But it takes a toll on your mental health. Dr. Jody Richardson from the Well Hello Anxiety podcast is going to join us in just a sec. I'm going to talk through this powerful reminder that every single one of us needs to just let it sit and sink in. That any success that we're trying to chase or achieve in life, whatever area of life that is, should never come at the cost of yourself or your mental health. Talking about this next at The Daily.

0: 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We talk about mental health and our expert is back. Always love having her a part of The Daily. She's got a new potty that just landed. Well, hello, anxiety. Dr. Jodie Richardson, welcome back to The Daily, Jodes.
1: Thanks, Ken.
0: Hey, always love having a chat to you about mental health. And often we wait to just slow down a little bit in our lives once we hit that crisis point or we hit burnout. I mean, our lives are full. We've got busy schedules. There's kids. There's work. There's all the stuff that we feel like we should be doing in our week. But why do you think we take so long to all of a sudden throw the white flag and go, actually, I got to slow down?
1: I think because we feel as though we need to feel every day and that we find it hard to slow down and relax and stop and actually feel like we are spending our time wisely when we're not being productive. I think that's really hard for a lot of people.
0: So how can we do it to fit in everything that we feel like we need to, but also still prioritise this rest?
1: I think recognising that if we don't take good care of ourselves now, we'll be forced to at a time that could be terribly inconvenient and could be really a problem for us in terms of perhaps our mental health or our physical health. And that day to day, every single day, this is how our lives are built, every single day. And so rather than sort of putting it off to, I'll rest when, I'll take better care of myself someday in the future, it's easy to put things off till tomorrow. I interviewed someone on the podcast who was absolute crisis point, very, very unwell. And her message is very clearly, don't wait for something like that to force you to make change.
0: I was talking with someone the other day and we literally were talking very similarly about this, saying that we feel like as adults, we have the conversation of, I've just got to get through this week or this next couple of weeks and then everything settles down. But it's just that comment on repeat because it actually never settles down. So what's the impact for our mental health predominantly if we're constantly redlining our nervous system with just so much going on?
1: When we're activated like that all the time, we can't be present with the people that we're spending time with. We can't be curious and creative and have the enjoyment because if we're constantly hyper-focused and vigilant and activated and stressed and overwhelmed, then it really detracts from joy and contentment and peace and connection in every single day. And so, you know, we cope with stress. We just need to know how to kind of move from being stressed to being kind of more grounded again and closing that stress loop out so that it's not constant activation. And for me, Cam, with 20 years of undiagnosed anxiety and, you know, being in that kind of redlining, I ended up with depression.
0: Yeah.
1: And so eventually our brain and body can say, enough's enough, I'm taking it from here.
0: What would you say to somebody? And I would say I'm partially with a foot in this camp, but you really struggle to slow down when you do get those moments where you're like, oh, finally I can switch off. It can be a real challenge to switch your brain off or to actually do it properly.
1: It can, because we don't value it. A lot of the time we you know, our society values productivity and achievement and, you know, moving forward and ticking off goals and all of that's brilliant, but really it can come at a cost. And I think for some people there's this underlying kind of drive like, I haven't done enough, I haven't achieved enough, I'm not enough.
0: Yeah.
1: And that can become a really significant problem because then the days are going by in a blur. We're not actually really able to experience and enjoy each day, you know, that is such a gift.
0: Lots more to unpack on this week's episode of the Well Hello Anxiety podcast. Dr. Jodie Richardson, thanks for being here. Love this conversation. I'm going to try to be better at this, as we all should. Thanks for joining us on The Daily.
1: Always love chatting with you, Cam. Thank you.
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1: G'day business owners, Peter Fitzgerald with the Handbook for Business. 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I see owners struggling to turn things around, not realising that a major cause of poor performance is personal discontentment that impacts decision-making, staff and profits. Discontentment comes from a root of fear and selfish love rather than selfless love. Further, discontent is linked to covetousness. Even wealthy King Solomon warned, "In our pursuit of worldly riches, your eyes will never be satisfied." Here's the formula. As one's portfolio increases, discontent increases and Jesus decreases. At the end of the day, this is a flesh versus spirit issue, with the business caught in the middle. To get your business back on track, here are three actions to address the discontent. 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
3: I've got so much to be thankful for. Look, I got a

0: Still to come on The Daily, Corey Asbury speaks about his new song, Outsing the Angels.
1: We may not outsing the angels, but at least we're going to try.
0: Just been out for just a couple of days now. Before we get to that at the news desk, we're going to hit rewind to the year 2015 for your daily flashback. Man, we had some big movies that year. We had Star Wars, The Force Awakens. We had Jurassic World, Avengers Age of Ultron. And we were introduced to Inside Out.
2: That's it. Go to your room. Now.
3: The foot is down. The foot is down.
4: Woo!
2: Good job, gentlemen. That could have been a disaster.
5: Well, that was a disaster.
0: That was a great film. The number one song from this week in 2015, once it got a hold of the top spot, it didn't let go for weeks and weeks and weeks. We're going to revisit it next at The Daily.
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8: Good afternoon. In stories making news, a group of women who arrived in Australia where their children could still face charges as counter-terrorism police continue their investigation. The so-called ISIS brides landed in Sydney and Melbourne overnight after leaving a camp in Syria last week. A federal parliamentary inquiry is examining illegal tyre dumping. It will look into how the practice is straining council budgets, the environment and public health. It's hoped it will lead to more tyres being recycled. A new survey has found more than 80% of university staff say growing class sizes are preventing them from supporting students. The National Tertiary Education Union report shows the number of tutorials with 30 or more students has more than doubled. And in basketball, the Thunder has taken a 3-2 lead over the Spurs in the NBA's Western Conference Final after winning Game 5, 127-114. I'm Gareth Stafford, and those are the latest news and sport headlines.
0: Still to come on The Daily, Corey Asbury has talked further about his brand new song. It's been out for just a few days, called Outsing the Angels. We'll hear what he's had to say about it at the news desk after we hit rewind.
9: Are you telling me you built a time machine?
0: Journeying back a little bit, 11 years in fact, to revisit a song that topped the Christian chart here in Australia this week in 2015. It came from United, and it once it hit number one, it stayed there for a really long time. It was a song called Touch the Sky, and for Taya, it was her first song as an introduction into working with the United crew from start to finish.
10: Well, this is kind of the first project that I've been able to be a part of from start to finish. I just love this song because it's basically a song of surrender. And I think for me personally, my favorite line in the song is, I touch the sky when my knees hit the ground.
0: United's Touch the Sky was from their album Empires that dropped the same year in 2015. This week, though, 11 years ago, it was the number one song in Australia. Let's revisit it. United at The Daily.
11: What fortune lies beyond the stars.

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0: Are you a Christian by any chance?
1: Very much so.
0: Like, why is that exactly?
1: Well, Jesus saved my life. I'm a sinner. Gave my life to Christ. Most important decision I ever made.
0: So you believe the Bible is real?
1: Yes, like, I believe the Bible is true and real.
2: Three brothers in a fire, willing to die for their faith. But you were with them in the fire, and they walked out the next day.
1: Christ called us to be salt and light. We as Christians should change the environment that we come in contact with. That's what salt and light do.
3: You know why I like him? Because he hasn't made the mistake of elevating politics over faith in Christ.

hour is at hand in which we need to become biblically literate. The hour is at hand in which we need to stand on the rock, which is firm, that we call Jesus Christ. Now is the time to become bold for our faith.

0: Do not let this allow you to live in fear.
1: When one man falls, I believe thousands will rise.
2: We've never seen the church this crowd. I mean, there's standing room only. There's

0: how do you want to be remembered?
1: If I die?
0: Everything just goes away. How would you, if you could be associated with one thing, how would you want to be remembered?
2: I'm unashamed.
1: I want to be remembered for courage for my faith. That would be the most important thing. Most important thing is my faith in my life.
3: You tune into The Daily. We are just moments away from wrapping up, but one last little bit of news. Let's cover this off for you.
4: I like to get the daily news.
3: All right, last week, Corey Asbury dropped his brand new song, Out Sing the Angels.
5: We may not out sing the angels, but at least we're gonna try. Let them hear us just from
3: in a new post online, he's spoken a little further about this latest song. He summarized his journey that led him to this point. Here's what he had to say.
6: I've spent the last 5 years working on a country record. Recently, the Lord has met me and said, hey, that's not it. And that's a humbling thing when you've spent time and energy and, you know, years of your life going after it. But who cares if it's humbling? If that's what he's asking you to do, that's what you do. You throw it all away and you go, okay. I'm going to do what I'm supposed to do. I'm going to be who I'm supposed to be. And what the Lord's created me to be is a worshiper, is a leader of worship, is a leader of men and women into that space of intimacy with Him. That's the only thing that matters.
3: Yeah, it's really powerful, isn't it? Corey says, I've held this one close to my heart for a bit, and now it finally gets to live in your hands and your cars and your kitchens, your 2 a.m. drives and your youth group scream sessions.

0: Mike Weaver, founding member of Big Daddy Weave, was stuck in quarantine with COVID-19 when his younger brother and bandmate, Jay, died from the very same virus.
1: I heard him take his last breath over the phone. And in that moment there, that was the end of all his hurt. I don't know what it looked like when he saw him, but I know that Jesus was there.
0: Mike had supernatural peace in the wake of his brother's death because he knew his brother was going to heaven. But how can you know if you're going to heaven? Listen to Billy Graham explain.
2: Jesus said, I am the resurrection and the life. He that believeth in me, though he were dead, yet shall he live. I have the greatest peace and joy and happiness in my heart because tonight I know where I'm going. How do you get to heaven? You must come and give yourself to Christ.
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0: Growing into Healing and Wholeness is on Tuesdays at 7 p.m. and repeated on Sundays at 11 a.m. With warmth and compassion, Reverend Roger Rich explores many facets of well-being from a biblical and practical perspective. Growing into personal healing and wholeness is a journey requiring patience. Roger invites you to take this journey with a friend.
1: Hey, that wraps up the daily. Big show. It's been a huge 3 hours. Looking forward to checking in with Aussie singer-songwriter Nathan Tasker on the daily tomorrow. That song, his latest single, Never Too Far Gone, it topped the charts for the last 3 weeks here in Australia. Sadly, didn't really time the interview very well. It's just been knocked off the number one spot by Brit Nicole's Nobody Loved Me Like You. But still, we're going to talk about that song hitting the top spot, his first number one in Australia for over a decade. And it's going to be, always love Nath. He's such an incredible man. Love chatting, love talking music and life and faith. And looking forward to it. I hope you can join me tomorrow on The Daily.
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5: In this bulletin, food insecurity reaches crisis level, universities overloaded with too many students, and countdown on to Origin 1. With more, I'm Gareth Stafford. A group of women who arrived in Australia with their children could still face charges as counter-terrorism police continue their investigation. The so-called ISIS brides landed in Melbourne and Sydney overnight after leaving a camp in Syria last week. Labor MP Claire O'Neill told Channel 9 Australia's security agencies are monitoring the situation.
6: This is not the first time that this has happened. Under the former government, dozens of foreign fighters actually returned to Australia and resettled in the community. It's not the outcome that we want, but I think you've watched the Australian Parliament try to legislate this problem away, and that has been unsuccessful.
5: Police searched their belongings and downloaded content from their devices, but so far the group is not facing arrest. Research shows one in five of Australia's most marginalised people are eating from bins. The Salvation Army report reveals widespread food insecurity and severe financial distress has grown to emergency levels. A survey of Aussies seeking emergency relief support reveals one-third of respondents eat one meal a day. Major Bruce Harmer says they're seeing more people seeking help for the first time.
7: This is the worst we've seen. Obviously, we have the Great Depression and things like that, but this is certainly a very difficult period for so many disadvantaged and marginalised in our community. They're coming to us in increasing numbers.
5: The survey also shows that more than half of respondents can't afford to see a doctor. A new survey has found more than 80% of university staff say growing class sizes is preventing them from supporting students properly. The National Tertiary Education Union report shows the number of tutorials with 30 or more students has more than doubled. National President Dr. Alison Barnes says it's worsening learning outcomes and causing unmanageable workloads.
8: We see people burning out, collapsing at the end of teaching, and the terrible impact it's having on students who aren't receiving the pastoral care or the educational support they're entitled to.
5: Students have reported that some of their cohort have had to sit on the floor during tutorials because there weren't enough seats. Christian humanitarian agency Samaritan's Purse has sent an Ebola treatment centre and protective equipment for healthcare workers to the far east of the Democratic Republic of the Congo. Christian health organisations are among the last lines of defence in the region, where a rare and deadly strain of the virus is causing global concern. Samaritan's Purse has about 300 personnel in the area helping the response to the emergency. The organisation has previously helped contain Ebola outbreaks in Africa, including in Liberia in 2014. The Central American country of Costa Rica has established a National Family Day to honour and protect families in the strongly Christian nation. The Legislative Assembly adopted biblical principles to recognise the family in law and mandated the participation of public institutions, councils and schools. To sport and in the NRL, Queensland coach Billy Slater is eager to see Sam Walker in action in tonight's State of Origin opener. The Maroons' debutante will start at halfback in Game 1 after Tom Dearden was ruled out through injury. Slater says he spent the week getting to know Walker as both a person and a player.
9: He's a very unique style of player, and I've been pleasantly surprised with his skill level, actually. Like, we all know he's a very creative little player, and that's probably enhanced my opinion, you know, spending the week with him.
5: Blues debutant Ethan Strange will start at 5'8", replacing Mitchell Moses. That's the latest Vision National News. I'm Gareth Stafford.
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1: No one teaches toddlers to be selfish. They'll snatch that toy all by themselves. No one teaches them to do that. We're born to think about ourselves first. And our independent spirit, our independent nature corrupts our thoughts and our logic and everything about us. Even when we try to please God, how we fall short, we miss the mark. And often we deliberately and knowingly do what we know ought not be done. Humanity, because of our sinfulness, was kicked out of the Garden of Eden. We're cut off from God. But that's not the end of the story. The Lord's plan for loving, saving, and restoring the unworthy people out of His rich mercy, that's the one who is truly blessed.
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Hey, this is Zach Williams, and this is the story behind my song, Less Like Me. I think as Christians, we often feel like we have to have it all together or we have to be perfect. And I know for myself, I miss the mark on a daily basis. And I've had times this year where I felt like everything in my life was about to fall apart and days where nothing went right. But I'm reminded of Galatians and the fruits of the Spirit, and it talks about joy and love and peace and kindness and self-control. And these are all things that Jesus was, and these are the things that I strive to be. And I think for myself, my goal each day is to wake up and try to be a better version of myself than I was the day before. And ultimately, my end goal is to be less like me and more like Jesus.

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0: The Arctic tern is a seabird, sometimes referred to as a sea swallow. Unlike other birds, their migration paths are quite extraordinary. Each year from the northern hemisphere, they travel south as far as Antarctica and then back. A 56,000-mile annual journey, totaling up to 1.5 million miles in their lifetime. The Book of Jeremiah speaks of these birds. We're told that the swallow knows her appointed times. They have a built-in clock that tells them when to travel, and they know exactly where to go. Our Creator shows them the way. When you're wondering which way to turn, know that God will provide you with the directions you need to find the way. When it's time to move out, all you have to do is listen for His call. He is the way. I'm David Reeves. Truly, the heavens declare the glory of God.
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1: In this bulletin, capital gains tax changes remain divisive. Economists predict a hold on interest rates. And Roger Cook delivers a speech to WA miners. With more, I'm Gareth Stafford. Business leaders are urging the government to pause and rethink proposed tax changes due to be introduced to Parliament tomorrow. Peak bodies from across the country say changes to capital gains tax and discretionary trusts will penalise investment in small and medium businesses and undermine their ability to compete. Australian Chamber of Commerce and Industry Chief Executive Andrew McKellar says Labor must instead pursue reforms which support investment and productivity.
2: We know that they want to introduce legislation tomorrow. We think they've got to address these impacts across the board. It won't be good enough to simply carve out one or two narrow areas. They have to look at this comprehensively.
1: The opposition remains committed to blocking the legislation. Analysts believe there's now more than a 90% chance interest rates will remain on hold when the Reserve Bank Board meets next month. Latest data shows Australia's inflation rate has slowed to 4.2% for the year to April. The result was mainly driven by a drop in fuel prices. The cost of housing, transportation and food has also come down. The WA Premier has delivered a presentation at this morning's Australian Financial Review Mining Summit. Ronan Fitzgerald reports.
3: Roger Cook has told delegates he's committed to securing WA's energy supplies by maintaining relationships with the federal and overseas governments. He says the state has great potential as a leader in sustainable energy production, flagging canola oil as a so far untapped fuel source. Talks have begun over industry interest in bringing back local oil refining, but the decommissioned Kwinana refinery will not be considered as an option. Ronan Fitzgerald in Perth.
1: A Christian doctor has criticised the British Medical Association for its stance on medicalised gender transitions of children. The BMA belatedly accepting all 32 recommendations of the CAS report into the practice while still opposing the UK government's current ban on puberty blockers. Former chair of the Christian Medical Fellowship, Dr. Trevor Stammers, said the association admits the evidence supporting puberty blockers and hormone treatments for children was limited and uncertain. He said it's sad that it persists in opposing the ban. The public defender of rights in the European nation of Slovakia has challenged a law that makes it hard for small churches to gain official recognition. Faith groups need at least 50,000 members to be registered. Lawmakers warned Muslim groups could be recognised if the number is lowered. To sport, and in the AFL, Giants midfielder Clayton Oliver has shut down talk that Sunday's game against his former side Melbourne in Alice Springs is all about him. It's the first time the four-time D's best and fairest winner has come up against his old team. When asked about the game that's been dubbed the Oliver Cup, the GWS recruit jokingly stated it's also about fellow ex-D's Jesse Hogan and Toby Bedford.
4: Nah, it's a Bedford, Hogan and Oliver Cup. There's three of us here. So, as I said, it'll be a great game. And I was at the D's for 10 years and had a lot of great memories there and got to win a flag and got a lot of great mates there. But a new chapter in my career now and loving it up here at the Giants.
1: The Giants looking to continue their form after a record-breaking third quarter saw them crush the Lions by 78 points last round. And in basketball, the Thunder has taken a 3-2 lead over the Spurs in the NBA's Western Conference Final. They've won Game 5 at 127-114. That's the latest Vision National News. I'm Gareth Stafford.
5: 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Proverbs 13:18. 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From the Handbook of Living, the Bible.

0: a lifestyle that doesn't glorify God, to live a fast life and party and go drinking, and it's so unhealthy and it's very empty.
1: Nicole was a successful model in Hollywood, but her achievements didn't fill the emptiness inside.
0: So I kind of came to a crisis of who I was, and I was 23, and I remember I just broke down and I was like, God, if you're there, can you please make yourself known?
1: God did make himself known to Nicole, and she began a relationship with Jesus Christ. Jesus healed her struggle with depression and body image. That kind of change only God can bring. Billy Graham preached that truth often.
2: True happiness and peace is found in knowing Jesus Christ. 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
1: You can learn more about doing that at findpeacewithgod.net. We're the Billy Graham Evangelistic Association.
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6: I wrote the song different a few years ago, but I feel like the Lord is teaching it to me in a whole new way right now. A few months ago, we found out that my grandmother has blood cancer. And as hard as it's been to watch her lose her hair as she takes her treatments, her faith has remained intact. A few weeks later, Hurricane Harvey came from my hometown and in 2 days poured 44 inches of rain on my house. As we're in the process of replacing flooring and releveling our foundation, we keep waiting on things to get back to normal. And then, just a few weeks ago, we found out that my little brother Daniel has stage 4 colon cancer. After the shock and the tears, my family is preparing to fight by his side as he gets ready to start chemo. And in the midst of all this, the prayer that I kept saying was, Jesus, can you just change these things? Can you stop the cancer? Can you stop the storms? But he's chosen not to stop these things just yet. And I'm finding out that sometimes the best question is not, Jesus, can you change these things around me? But instead, God, can you change me so that I can handle the things that you're walking me through? So I keep singing and praying and believing the words of this song because I know that he is changing me. And that is making all the difference.

0: Welcome to Those Who Have Gone Before, a series that explores the lives of great Christians from our past. Here's your host, George Halima.
1: In our final segment on Oswald Chambers, I can't help but gravitate to a very powerful principle of life. When you pass from this earth, what have you left behind to influence people, either for good or bad? You might call it leaving your legacy. Oswald Chambers was a sort of ever-burning flame for Christ in his lifetime. His students wanted to be like him. He traveled in the United States and Japan for about 10 years, speaking at churches and gatherings of the body of Christ. And it is said that when he spoke, he was on fire. Then the unthinkable happened. At the age of 42, his appendix burst, and he died of complications. Our immediate reaction is, what a waste. A man like that leaving this earth at the age of 42. But history tells us not to despair. History tells us this man was far more influential after his death. While the book he is known by worldwide, My Utmost for His Highest, has sold 13 million copies, millions of people still read it every day, over 200 years after Oswald's death. How's that for influence? Then there is the 30-some other books in circulation that his wife Biddy published from Oswald lectures. It is impossible to estimate what positive effect these books have had on millions of readers. So the challenge is to each of us. What sort of legacy will we leave on this earth when we die? Are we someone that people admire and want to follow? Perhaps a fitting ending here is my definition of a leader. You become a leader when people want what you have and follow you to get it.
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3: Well, welcome to you on this Wednesday. So great to have you with us. We are in a series by Derek Prince called Learning by Living. It's practical, it's hard-hitting, and today is going to be even more so because Derek's topic is weaned from the temporal. Wow, let's listen.
4: There is no one listening to my voice right now who does not need to give careful heed to what I have to say and to take it to heart. I learned this lesson when the Lord called home to himself my first wife, Lydia, after 30 years of close and happy married life. I'd like to say right now that only those who've passed through a similar experience can fully understand what is involved. I heard about a young minister in a congregation who was trying to encourage those members, older members, who had experienced bereavement, who'd lost a spouse. And he would say to them, I understand what you're going through. I can sympathize with you. Then the Lord suddenly took his own wife. And after that, he stood up and he said, I have to apologize to you people. He said, I told you that I understand. But he said it wasn't true. I didn't understand, but I do now. So I'm going to share with you the understanding that God gave me, not in theory, but through experience. There were two main scriptures that helped me, and I want to share them with you. Remember, there's hardly anyone listening to me who will not at some time or other have to go through the experience of bereavement, of losing the closest person in your life. The first scripture that helped me was Job chapter 1, verse 21. The Lord gave, and the Lord has taken away. Blessed be the name of the Lord. Now, Job had been stripped of everything, his whole family, all his possessions. He had not actually been deprived of his wife, but his wife had taken such a negative attitude toward him that I sometimes wonder whether he couldn't have wished she had been taken too. However, the point I want to bring out is this. Job said something very simple but profound. The Lord gave, and the Lord has taken away. Blessed be the name of the Lord. What God challenged me with was this. You trusted me to give. Do you trust me to take? I knew that God had given me my wife. It had come about in such a wonderful, supernatural way. There was no question in my mind or in the mind of either of us. God had brought us together. I rejoiced in that. We had a wonderful life together. I had accepted what the Lord gave. Question was, would I accept that the Lord had taken away? I always used to think when I read that passage in Job that Job was speaking in resignation. Well, there's nothing I can do about it. The Lord gave and the Lord has taken away. But through my own experience, I came to believe that Job said that in wonderful trust. Not resignation, but trust. There's a tremendous difference. And I want to say this to you and to myself. If we trust God to give, then we must also trust him to take away. See, we can't have faith for the one and not for the other. I remember years back, a lady came to me and asked me to pray for her son, 12 years old, who was in hospital with an incurable kidney disease. I wasn't quite sure how to pray, so I was just asking questions. I was just kind of feeling my way into the situation. And I said, have you ever truly given your son to the Lord? Well, the lady became hysterical, see. She thought I was trying to say, well, you're going to lose your son. I wasn't. I was simply saying, have you really given back this gift of a son that God gave to you, which is what God requires us all to do? But her reaction showed me very, very clearly that she had never given her son back, see. So there's another example. If we trust the Lord to give us a child, can we trust the Lord to take the child? That's a very hard experience to go through. But the key to victory is trust. The Lord gave, the Lord has taken away. I say that now not with resignation, but with trust, even with triumph. Moses told Israel that he's a God of faithfulness. His way is perfect and all his works are just. Do you believe that? I do. And that's what carried me through. I trust him. His way is perfect. There's never anything wrong with what God does. He never makes a mistake. I trust him to give and I trust him to take. That's really the only way we can go through life. If we only trust God to give and then rebel when he takes, how much trust was there in any of it to start with? Now I want to share with you the other passage of Scripture that helped me in my hour of bereavement when the Lord took my first wife home. It's found in Isaiah chapter 40. I'm going to read the first verse and then skip some verses and read verses 6, 7, and 8. The first word in it is comfort. Comfort my people, says your God. How many of you need comfort right now? I want to tell you God has provided comfort. Comfort, comfort my people, says your God. Then I want to go on to verses 6, 7, and 8, which are the message of comfort. And I want you to see that there's a kind of amazing, unexpected feature in this message of comfort, because it doesn't sound the least bit like a message of comfort to start with. A voice cries out, and I said, what shall I cry? All men are like grass, and all their glory is like the flowers of the field. The grass withers and the flowers fall because the breath or the Spirit of the Lord blows on them. Surely the people are grass. Now what comfort is there in that? All humanity is just like grass. Grows up, blooms, withers, and dies. There's no exceptions. Every human being is in that same category. We are really just as ephemeral and impermanent as the grass in the field. Furthermore, you notice that the grass withers because the breath of the Spirit of the Lord blows upon it. It's the Lord who causes the grass to wither. You say, Lord, what comfort is there in this message? I want to tell you, the whole comfort is in the next verse. The grass withers and the flowers fall, but the word of our God stands forever. That's the comfort. In the midst of all that's impermanent and fading, there's one thing that's enduring and permanent, unshakable, unmovable, eternal. The Word of God. So you see, in that passage, we're confronted by two opposites. The impermanence of everything physical and material, and then the permanence of God's Word. Now, the impermanence of everything in this world has always been for many, many centuries. In fact, as long as there's been literature and thought, it's been the theme of poets and philosophers. I used to be a great lover of Shakespeare, especially of his sonnets. And I just recall some of the things he said. He was tremendously occupied with this theme. He began one sonnet like this. When I consider everything that grows, holds in perfection but a little moment, and this huge stage presenteth naught but shows, whereon the stars in secret influence comment. See? Everything that grows holds in perfection but a little moment. That's the truth. And somehow Shakespeare in his thinking saw behind all this the invisible influence of some kind of forces which he identified with the stars. And then he said elsewhere in a poem to a lady whom he loved passionately, every fair from fair sometime declines by chance or nature's changing course untrimmed. That's the truth. Every fair from fair sometime declines. But there's no comfort in all that, is there? You see, the only people who can find comfort in the midst of sorrow and bereavement are those who've put their faith in God's eternal, unchanging word. That's the only source of comfort. Thank God I knew it, and I knew the way to it, and I was able to avail myself of it. Listen to two things that Peter says. 1 Peter chapter 1, verses 23 and 20 through 25. For you have been born again, not of perishable seed, but of imperishable, through the living and enduring word of God. For all men are like grass, and all their glory is like the flowers of the field. The grass withers and the flowers fall, but the word of the Lord stands forever. You see, he's quoting that same passage in Isaiah. But he says, we have received this eternal, imperishable word of God inside us. It's brought forth a new, eternal, imperishable nature inside us. You see, the nature of the plant is always determined by the nature of the seed that brings forth the plant. If the seed is eternal and imperishable, the nature it brings forth is eternal and imperishable. When we have been born again through faith in Jesus Christ, we have something in us that's not subject to all the vagaries of time. It's eternal. It's permanent. It lasts. It'll go on. And then Peter says in his second epistle, chapter 1, verse 4, through these he has given us his very great and precious promises, the promises of his word, so that through them you may participate in the divine nature and escape the corruption in the world caused by evil desires. You see, there is a way of escape from this cycle of corruption into something that's divine and eternal, but it's through the exceeding great and precious promises of the word of God. Let me sum it up this way. God lets us taste the imperfect and temporal in beauty and friendship and pleasure. Then he weans us from these so that we may enjoy the perfect and the permanent.
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9: In this bulletin, a Labor MP being investigated, an inquiry into illegal tyre dumping, and calls for stricter sunscreen regulation. With more, I'm Gareth Stafford. The federal government has welcomed the drop in inflation, but concedes there's more work to do. Consumer prices grew 4.2% over the year to April. That's down on March data. Treasurer Jim Chalmers has told Parliament inflation is lower in Australia than in many other countries.
10: Now, our inflation came down in April in Australia, while it went up in April in the US and Canada and the Euro area. But we know, Mr. Speaker, that people are still under pressure. And that's why our budget strategy is so responsible and so important.
9: Underlying inflation rose slightly to 3.4% last month. A Labor MP has been referred to the Electoral Commission following claims she's enrolled to vote at a vacant block of land. Ali France unseated Peter Dutton in last year's election and claims she demolished her home in February to rebuild. But there are claims she may have breached electoral laws by not appropriately enrolling to vote at her current address. A federal parliamentary inquiry is examining illegal tyre dumping. It will look into how the practice is straining council budgets, the environment and public health. Committee Chair and Labor MP Rob Mitchell hopes it will lead to more tyres being recycled. The The Australian Medical Association argues it's time for stricter and more transparent regulation of sunscreen to restore public trust in the products. Multiple brands have been caught up in recent recalls and questions about whether they actually deliver the level of protection being promised. AMA Vice President Julian Raitt says there is room to replace the SPF system with something more straightforward.
11: We'd like to see that replaced with a much more simplified system where sunscreens are divided into low, medium and high protection or even very high protection to make sure that it's much better understood rather than using these more abstract labels of the SPF.
9: More than 20 sunscreens have been pulled from shelves last year. A Christian lifeguard for the Los Angeles County Fire Department is suing for ignoring his religious beliefs. Captain Jeffrey Little objected to flying the Progress Pride flag. He sought a religious exemption from raising the flag in 2023 and was suspended without pay for taking it down. Captain Little is not opposed to the flag itself, but just wanted to be excused from actively supporting its significance. A dozen Arsenal footballers, affectionately known by their fans as the Bible Brothers, have celebrated their recent English Premier League title win while openly dedicating the moment to God. The Christian players posed for a photo, displaying their medals and trophy, while several made the sign of the cross. Some showed off T-shirts declaring, "I belong to Jesus and made for God by his glory." To sport, and in the AFL, West Coast defender Harry Edwards was back on the training track this morning in a non-contact capacity. The 25-year-old's future is up in the air after he suffered a third concussion this season against Melbourne 3 weeks ago. Teammate Jake Waterman says he's in good spirits.
12: His health and well-being is number one for me as a mate, so seeing him smiling and having a laugh and being involved in some capacity and staying fit and healthy is really good as a friend. But would love to see him back out on the park soon, but I think there's a fair bit of water to go under the bridge.
9: There's still no timeline on Edwards' return to play. And in cricket, Mitch Marsh has been ruled out of Australia's one-day tour of Pakistan. Wicketkeeper Josh Inglis will captain the side. That's the latest Vision National News. I'm Gareth Stafford. That's the latest news and sport. I'm Gareth Stafford.
13: Did you realise that God's name is never mentioned in the Book of Esther? It's pretty surprising then to see his obvious handprints marking every page of Esther's story. Hi, I'm Clayton Bjellin, and today on Insight for Living, Chuck Swindoll continues his study of this fascinating Old Testament heroine. In this next portion of our study, we'll discover that although God's name is not identified, he's quietly orchestrating events, people and circumstances to clearly illustrate his control. Maybe you're struggling to see God's hand in your life story right now. Well, Chuck titled this reassuring message, God's Surprising Sovereignty.
14: I've never met a person who didn't feel pity for Job. I mean, here was a man godly in heart and righteous in life and lifestyle who had his entire world crash in on top of him for no apparent reason. And the pain became unbearable. And all because of satanic cruelty and God's strange allowing of it to happen, the man became like a tiny wounded mouse in the paws of a big cat, almost played with. And the hardest part of it all was not the pain, that was bad enough, but it was this mysterious sense of God's silence which played out in Job's life as God's absence. It occurred to me that it must have been like swimming on a vast lake and getting about 100-150 yards offshore toward dusk, and suddenly a freak fog rolls in over the lake and surrounds you, and you're trapped in this tiny circle of sight. But the fog has diffused light, so you can't even tell where the sun is going down, and you begin to swim. You think toward the shore, but you're not sure. And then you turn and you panic and swim in another direction, and you again have lost your orientation. You don't know where land is. you panic, your heart rate increases, and you decide maybe to float, to conserve strength, and it gets dark. And the only way you're going to be safe is by hearing a voice. Faint though it may be, you need a voice. You need to have someone calling from the shore, and you could then point yourself in that direction and swim rapidly and find safety and comfort and relief. Something like that sense of lostness swept over Job as he sat in the rubble of what was once a beautiful landscape. His ruined ranch was before him, and his children now fresh graves on a windswept hill. He lost everything. Everything he owned, virtually everything he was, and now finally his health. And he sits in ashes, and he cannot hear God's voice. It's like a fog. It's like a tiny little space of sight, and not knowing where, to say nothing of why, that he writes in his journal, third chapter, words that could easily be criticized by people sitting in a place of comfort, good health, and ease. He opened his mouth and cursed the day of his birth and said, "Let the day perish in which I was born, and the night which said, a boy is conceived." Verse 11. "Why did I not die at birth, come forth from the womb, and expire?" Those are words from the lake. Those are words in the fog. Those are words that come from a man who doesn't know why. And God won't speak. And he is alone. And he is worse than dead. He is alive in his misery. Look at the end of that third chapter. Verse 24. "My groaning comes at the sight of my food, and my cries pour out like water. For what I fear comes upon me, and what I dread befalls me. I am not at ease, nor am I quiet, for I am not at rest, but turmoil comes." Don't criticize Job until you've been there. It is the worst kind of existence. Bad enough to have everything gone and to have your body covered with sores from your head to your feet, but to hear no voice from God. From that moving account of a man's misery, let me shift gears to a realm that is not nearly so measurable and realistic. Let's move from this real world to a realm some might call philosophical. And for the next few minutes, I want you to think with me about time. Time. I would like to contrast our time with God's time. You and I are locked in a cage that causes us an enormous amount of struggle and confusion. We are in a tiny space on this lake of life called the present, because our entire perspective is gauged from this moment where we find ourselves. We speak of the past and the future because our world of time, to begin with, is objectively measured. You want to know the hour or minute of the day? You look at your watch. You want to know the day of the week? You look at your calendar. Easily marked, carefully measured. You want to know the past year? You look into the diary or the journal you've been keeping, and you have a record of how things were. Objectively measured. Second, time for us is consciously accountable. Events are seen. They are dated. People are visible. Things are tangible. It is in a realm of sight, smell, touch, hearing, feeling. It is a very real realm, this accountable realm. And if we want to get it straight, we can ask several others who are accurate witnesses, and they saw it or they were there, and they can account for it It is in a world of the tangible and the visible. Third, time is rarely ignored or overlooked. Oh, we daydream and we sleep. But aside from those momentary lapses, we may have a little mental lapse in the midst of a busy day where we lose track of time, but not often. Most of us know about every hour of the day pretty close to the exact time, because that is our world, and it is very real, measurable, and understandable, and conscious. God is not like that at all. His workings are not on the basis of that. As a matter of fact, we are in this realm of life on planet Earth that has its own realm of time, and you leave it instantly when you move beyond it. And he lives beyond it. I thought of this when I read this account. On the night of February 23, 1987, an astronomer in Chile observed with his naked eye the explosion of a distant supernova, a blast so powerful that it released as much energy in 1 second as our sun will release in 10 billion years. Did that event truly occur on February 23, 1987? Well, only from the perspective of our planet. Further investigation revealed, actually the supernova exploded 170,000 years prior to our 1987. But the light generated by that faraway event, traveling almost 6 trillion miles a year, took 170,000 years to reach our galaxy, and we noticed an explosion. God is in that realm. There is no night where he lives. Maybe you heard the comic story of foolish scientists who made plans to send a rocket to the sun. Someone said, "You're going to burn up." "No," they answered, "we're going at night." God has no night. God has no day. God has no month. God has no year. God has no past, present, or future. He transcends it all. And he operates in a realm that is transcendent. We see history like a sequence of still frames moving from one to another, like the passing of a movie. God sees all the movie all at once in a flash, along with billions and trillions.

Now, immediately, we have a problem. Our problem is that we read life wrongly. It must be read in the panorama of God's mind and through God's perspective, but we are finite creatures. So we are left in a fog, in disappointment with God. We read these words. No matter how we rationalize, God will sometimes seem unfair from the perspective of a person trapped in time. Only at the end of time, after we have attained God's level of viewing, after every evil has been punished or forgiven, every illness healed, and the entire universe restored, only then will fairness reign. Then we will understand what role is played by evil and by the fall and by natural law in an unfair event like the death of a child. Until then, we will not know and can only trust in a God who does know. He continues, we remain ignorant of many details, not because God enjoys keeping us in the dark, but because we have not the faculties to absorb so much light. At a single glance, God knows what the world is about and how history will end. But we time-bound creatures have only the most primitive manner of understanding. We can let time pass. Not until history has run its course will we understand how all things work together for good. Faith, then, means believing in advance what will only make sense in reverse. And that's hard. That is hard. It's as hard as moving from the chorus, in his time, God makes all things beautiful in his time, on Sunday, to the real world of pain and loss and hardship and earthquakes and floods and death on Tuesday or Wednesday or Friday. So what do we do? How do we live in a fog without panic? How do we make it in this little space, not knowing where the shore is, and especially during the times when we do not hear a voice? Well, we need help in discovering how God works. The book just before Job is the book of Esther, and it's quite a book. It's the only book in the Bible where God isn't named. But you haven't had to worry about that because I've named him all the way through these messages. And I brought to your attention the ending of the book. You see, they didn't know about it in the third chapter or fourth chapter. I've read the book, and you have too. And so we're able to read in reverse and give them peace and comfort and tell Mordecai to wait and rest and to tell Esther she'll move when it's God's moment. Because we're able to read and into it because we have the book. And the book is written from the perspective of no planet specifically, but God's transcendent presence generally. So when we come to chapter 3 and we find that there's a sustained period of silence where the king promotes Haman, you and I want to say, no, don't do it. You'll be sorry. He's a bad guy. He hates the Jews. He's going to work out a murderous plan. Don't promote him. But he promotes him, and there's no voice from the shore. Verse 6 of chapter 3, he seeks to destroy all the Jews who are in the whole kingdom of Ahasuerus. And the king of all things plants his ring in the clay, and he sends the message by edict across the kingdom of Persia. And the Jews now live in the fear that they will die by the end of the year. And God's silent. He doesn't say a word. He doesn't speak. He doesn't even stop them. Must have been like living in Paris when the Nazis came. How could they come? How could they take us? We are Frenchmen. But they came and they killed. And God was silent. Mordecai tries to motivate Esther and she's hesitant, and we want to say, Esther, get at it. You're the queen. You can make a difference. I know. I read where you did a little later. Do it. And she doesn't do it. Not right away. And God is silent.

want? She asks that they might fast and pray for her, and they do, and she decides to do something, and in the meantime, Haman, aggravated at Mordecai, builds gallows that are going to hold the carcass of Mordecai till he rots. And nobody stops him. Let me tell you something. Had we lived then in that little place of the lake, we'd have wondered, where is God? Just like Elie Wiesel in his book Night stands as a child, viewing all the sights of death and smelling it from the ovens. And the man behind him says, where is God now? Of course. You know, such periods of silence are woven all the way through the text. And if you don't know this, and if you don't remember this, and if you don't call this to mind when he stays silent while you are on the lake, you will panic, you will doubt, you will become cynical. Your faith will remain like a little tiny mustard seed. I've heard great sermons on Joseph. I've listened to great sermons on Moses. I have never heard a sermon on the 400 years that separated Joseph from Moses. Now, what if you and I had lived then? I'd much rather live in the days of Joseph, or prefer to live in the days of Moses, especially when the redemption happens. But what about the silent period where God doesn't move? We move along in history and we come to Hannah. We love Hannah, this woman of God who prayed for a son, and the wonder boy came. His name is Samuel. Great messages on Hannah. Great messages on Samuel. I don't think I've ever heard a message on 1 Samuel 3:1, which says, word from the Lord was rare in those days. Visions were infrequent. The Good News Bible says, there were very few messages from the Lord, and visions from him were quite rare. But I venture to say that's exactly where most of us are spending our lives, right this hot moment. God is silent. You're in a waiting period. We think the prophets were the ones who heard God's voice on a regular basis. If you think that, you haven't read Habakkuk, who watched unjust events occur one after another. And they didn't stop. Finally, he said to God, why? And while I'm at it, how long? This is a prophet. What was the problem? He was on the lake. The fog had rolled in. You can sing in his time, for God makes all things beautiful. But right now, I'm drowning. Between Malachi and the birth of the Lord Jesus is another 400-year period you have probably never heard a sermon about. Absolute, stark silence. Not even the writing of a verse of Scripture. 4 centuries. If you want to discover how God works, not only in Esther's day, but in your day, keep these 4 things in mind. Number 1, there are often sustained periods of silence. Okay? Often. Unless I miss my guess, that's where you find yourself. And I want to give you a tip on how to handle those times of absolute silence. Here it is. The periods of God's silence are just as significant as the times in which he speaks. They're far more painful, and they are far more often. You need ears of faith to listen for his voice when you're on a lake. And then let me mention, secondly, there will be a subtle turn of events that will begin to happen. Sensitive ears, sharp antenna, will detect those changes. They're subtle, remember. For example, you're looking at Esther chapter 6. The king can't sleep. Now I want to ask you, when was the last time that made news? The president couldn't sleep last night. I don't think I've read that. The king can't sleep. Or if I did, it was a little part of the paper. But it's subtle. It's nevertheless a change. I suppose the king slept well all the time. That's why it made news in chapter 6 that he didn't in this occasion. And out of the blue, Mordecai's name comes out of obscurity. He's reading the record, listening to the notes from the Chronicles, and he hears Mordecai's name, and he hears that this man saved his life. By the way, this is between the two banquets, isn't it? Isn't it significant that God, in his timing, wanted to introduce the king to Mordecai, and it took 2 banquets. I laughed at 2 banquets.
I'm now ashamed that I laughed at two banquets. It was part of his plan. I think, why two banquets? One will do. Well, I'm not God. He could have called for four or none. He's not into banquets. The point of it all is that in the mystery of these changing of events, subtle things occur that the sensitive heart picks up. And my friend, that's what wisdom is about. That's Christian maturity. And rather than thrashing about on the lake, thinking, I will not make it, I will never hear a voice, we begin to watch for turns of events. I mean, right after he gets out of this sleepless night, who's in the courtyard or in the court of the king but Haman? Haman, he has splinters in his hands from building the gallows on which to hang Mordecai. And the king called him. We laughed at that last time, remember? The king calls him in, says, who should we honor? Haman thinks, who's better than me? I'm glad you think that, but that's not my plan. I'm going to honor Mordecai. And sure enough, Haman is the man who takes Mordecai out for a walk on a horse, proclaiming his greatness. I'd call that a change of events.

What looks like coincidence is really sovereignty. That's the quiet confidence Chuck Swindoll wants us to carry away from Esther's story today. When God seems silent, he's not absent. He's at work in ways our fog-bound perspective cannot yet see. You're listening to Insight for Living. The book of Esther is full of moments that call us to step forward and to be the one person willing to stand against the crowd. And Chuck wrote a full-length biography about her life story that's 12 chapters in length. And it does follow the biblical account in vivid detail. To request a copy, call in Australia on 1300 467 444, in New Zealand on +613 9762 6613, or head to the website ifl.org.au. That's ifl.org.au. How do we live faithfully when God seems silent? I'm Clayton Bjellin, inviting you to hear Chuck Swindoll's answer Thursday on Insight for Living.

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In a season when it seems so easy to lose hope, this song became a really incredible reminder to me that we've not been abandoned here and that God is with us and that He really is for us. The Lion of the tribe of Judah, the precious Lamb of God, is our victorious returning King. When I think about the return of Jesus, it floods my heart with huge hope and a sense of urgency to just be about kingdom things. When you hear this song, I really hope it causes you to be encouraged and to remember that no matter whatever the circumstance, there's always hope in the Lord.

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3: Look, I've done some dumb things in my life, really, and I'm pretty sure that you have too. And later we wear the consequences of those mistakes. The question is, though, how can you avoid making those same mistakes again? Hi, I'm Bernie Diamond, and welcome again to A Different Perspective. I've said a few times over the last week and a half that I am a confirmed land lover. You give me solid ground beneath my feet any day over a luxury cruise. I love good old terra firma, and it turns out we all do because we were made to have solid ground beneath our feet. And that's what we've been talking about recently on this program, solid ground. Now, there are things that we do from time to time that are just, well, plain dumb. Now, they never seem like it at the time, but when you look at the consequences, when you look back through the consequences of those decisions with the benefit of 20/20 hindsight, there's only one word for them sometimes, and that's dumb. I've been there, you've been there, let's not kid ourselves. Okay, now that we've established the facts, Your Honour, let's get back to those decisions and making sure we don't go there again. Isn't that the point? Not repeating our mistakes? And one of those mistakes is this, deluding ourselves that we are on solid ground, deluding ourselves into thinking that we can head off in our own direction, on our own, and expect God to somehow tag along behind and provide solid ground along the way. Like I said, just plain dumb. If you've been with us over this last week and a half, you'll know that we've been looking at the stories of some people, Hannah and Eli and their families. Hannah was a woman with a lot of pain but who honoured God, and Eli was a priest with position and prestige, and not only did he do the exact opposite, but as chief priest in his role, he actually ended up misleading the whole of the nation of Israel. And today we're going to take a look at how not only did that have consequences for Eli and his sons, but for the whole of Israel. Remember, Eli and his sons Hophni and Phinehas, they were bad dudes. These two sons plundered the sacrifice of God's people. They slept with prostitutes. Like, these were bad dudes, and Eli allowed this to go on and didn't deal with it. And the executive summary of what God thought about them is in 1 Samuel chapter 2, verse 17. It says, "The sin of the young men was very great in the sight of the Lord, for they treated the offerings of the Lord with contempt." And the central theme, the pivot on which this whole story turns, is in 1 Samuel chapter 2, verse 30. It says, God says, "I honour those who honour me, and those who despise me I will treat with contempt." I think that word contempt comes up again. And so this bad stuff is happening, the priests are doing the wrong thing, and just as it always happens, one of life's storms blows in on Israel. The Philistines come to attack them. We'll pick it up in chapter 4 of 1 Samuel. Now, the Israelites went out to fight against the Philistines. The Israelites were camped at Ebenezer, and the Philistines were camped at Aphek. And the Philistines deployed their forces to meet Israel, and as the battle spread, Israel was defeated by the Philistines, who killed about 4,000 of their men on the battlefield. When the soldiers returned to camp, the elders of Israel said, "How come the Lord brought defeat on us today before the Philistines? Let's bring the Ark of the Lord's Covenant from Shiloh so that it may go with us and save us from the hand of our enemies." That's a good idea. So the people sent men down to Shiloh. They brought back the Ark of the Covenant of the Lord Almighty, who is enthroned between the cherubim. Eli's two sons, Hophni and Phinehas, were with the Ark of the Covenant of God. And when the Ark of the Lord's Covenant came into the camp, all of Israel raised up such a shout that the ground shook. And hearing the uproar, the Philistines asked, "What's all that shouting that the Hebrews are doing?" When they learned that the Ark of the Lord had come into the camp, the Philistines were afraid. A god has come into the camp, they said. We're in trouble. Nothing like this has ever happened before. Woe to us. Who will deliver us from the hand of that mighty god? The gods who struck the Egyptians and all kinds of plagues in the desert. Be strong, you Philistines. Be men, or you will be subject to the Hebrews as they have been to you. Be men and fight. So the Philistines fought, and the Israelites were defeated, and every man fled to his tent. The slaughter was very great. Israel lost 30,000 foot soldiers. The Ark of the Covenant was captured, and Eli's two sons, Hophni and Phinehas, died. See, Israel was so used to having God on their side, they just headed off assuming that he was there. Despite the fact all this bad stuff was happening amongst the priests, they deluded themselves. They said, there's no cause and effect for us. No, she'll be right. God's always on my side. See, we take this mighty God who created the whole universe and expect him to become our performing poodle, don't we? He does tricks on our command. But God's not like that. He's awesome, he's mighty, he's powerful, and he's good. And when we start dishonouring him, let's not expect him to keep honouring us. He'll always love us. He'll always forgive us. He'll always bring us close, but on his terms and not on ours. We can't sow dishonour in God's direction and expect to receive honour from him in return. And the great humiliation of the story is that the Ark of the Covenant itself is captured. This was the place of the very presence of God. Over the next couple of days, we'll discover that the people who captured it, once they realised what they had, actually realised the power and didn't want God around. But that's for another day. Today, it's a simple message in this story. We can't be living out a life of stiff-necked rebellion and expect God to toddle along on a leash behind us and bless us on cue. And that's exactly what Israel did. They failed the first time, and so they sent for the Ark of the Covenant. They went and got God, as though somehow they can push God around. I mean, you put it that way, it's a bit obvious, isn't it? And to tell you the truth, that's my agenda today, to make this plainly obvious. Let's all take a big wake-up call here. See, when the storm hits, do you want solid ground beneath your feet? Do you want to know that God is with you? Do you want the certain knowledge that, well, he's going to bless you no matter what this world throws at you? I have to tell you, I sure do. Well, let me go back to the central point, 1 Samuel chapter 2, verse 30. God says, I will honour those who honour me. It's a great promise. I will honour those who honour me, but those who despise me will be treated with contempt. And there's a reason for that. God wants a close, tender relationship with us. In order to have that, there has to be a cause and effect. See, God can't bless our rebellion. Because if he does that, we'll think, oh, great, I can do anything I want. He'll bless that. All I have to do is call God, bring him over here on the leash, and I'll get blessed. But anything I want is not the place of intimacy between God and me any more than the place of intimacy between a man and his wife is in adultery. Come on, it's blindingly, glimpsingly obvious. And just to underscore that point in this story, this wasn't some small defeat by the Philistines. This was the mother of all defeats. 4,000 and then 30,000 Israelites were killed. 34,000 men were slain because Israel presumed that God would just show up like he always had, even though they had rebelled against and rejected God. And the irony of it all is that God's people didn't get it, but the Philistines did. The moment the Philistines heard the Ark of the Covenant arrived, they were afraid. And so they should have been, because God is a mighty God. Let me ram this point home today, right in your face. When we head off in our own direction, in our own strength, in our own selfish ways, on our own, and we expect God to just toddle along and bless us, forget it. When we're not in the blessing and the covering and the power of God, obedient to him, when we do that, we will reap what we sow. There is no solid ground in that place. None. None. Only trouble. Before we go, I'd just like to remind you that if you have a prayer need, we would absolutely love to pray for you. Because the only sort of prayer that the Bible teaches about is the sort that has powerful results. Just let that sink in. The only sort of prayer the Bible teaches about is the sort that has powerful results. So if you'd like us to pray with you, in fact, if you'd like our whole prayer community to pray with you, stop by online at powerfulprayer.org to share your prayer request. It's completely confidential. Your name won't be displayed. And in fact, while you're there, perhaps you could pray for one or two others as well and leave them a word or two of encouragement. You can be such a mighty blessing to so many others by supporting them in prayer. God's word says that the prayer of the righteous is powerful and effective. So please allow us to pray for you and with you, and let's just see what God does, how he intervenes, how he chooses to bless you. That web address again is powerfulprayer.org. I'm Bernie Diamond, and I'll catch you again same time tomorrow with a different perspective.
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8: Ephesians 2 verse 10. For we are created to do good works which God prepared in advance for us to do. The Word for Today asks, are you doing what you're supposed to do? In his book, How Successful People Grow, John Maxwell identifies three kinds of people. The first are people who don't know what they would like to do. They lack a strong sense of purpose. They dabble, they drift, they have no idea what to shoot for. He says, I believe the main reason is that they don't know themselves as well as they should, and thus they remain unfocused in their growth. The second is people who know what they'd like to do, but they don't do it. He says sometimes they aren't doing what they want because they worry that it'll cause them to neglect their other responsibilities, such as providing for their families. Sometimes they aren't willing to pay the price to learn, to grow, and to move closer to where they want to be. Other times, fear prevents them from changing courses to pursue their passion. No matter what the reason, they too will miss their potential. And the third one he identifies is people who know what they'd like to do and do it. These people fulfill Ephesians 2 verse 10. For we are God's handiwork, created in Christ Jesus to do good works, which God prepared in advance for us to do. This third group of people know themselves. They possess a strong sense of passion. They're focused on purpose. They grow in areas that help them move closer to their purpose, and they do what they were created to do. The best word that describes them is fulfilled. He says that finding yourself and growing to your potential can be a bit of a catch-22. You have to know who you are to grow to your potential. You have to grow in order to know who you are. So what's the solution? It's to spend time with God and let him direct you. Are you doing what you're supposed to do? That's the Word for Today.
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3: We have been rescued. And if we realize what we were rescued from, we will live with joy and we will live with worship and we'll set the bar really low for anything else God asks. God doesn't have to prove himself anymore. He's more than proven himself.
4: That's Gary Thomas, and he joins us again today on Focus on the Family with Jim Daly, sharing how he believes Christians can be set free from spiritual lies that hinder our relationship with God. I'm John Fuller, and we're so glad you've joined us today.
5: John, we had a fascinating conversation with Gary last time about the things that rob our intimacy with God. Let me put on pause. What robs you of that intimacy? Mm-hmm. Something popping up, like maybe you don't have peace, or you're over-controlling, or maybe you're putting your family in that first position that needs to be the Lord.
4: Gary Thomas is a prolific writer. He's got numerous books about marriage and walking with God, and they've sold millions of copies. He's a recurring guest here at Focus, always popular, and is on the pastoral teaching team at Cherry Hills Community Church in Highlands Ranch, Colorado. We're talking today, a continuation, as Jim said, of what started last time, talking about the book, The Life You Were Reborn to Live, Dismantling 12 Lies That Rob Your Intimacy with God.
5: Gary, welcome back to Focus on the Family. Great to have you, as always.
3: Thank you.
5: Hey, let's start with Scripture. Romans 12:2 tells us, do not be conformed to this world, but be transformed by the renewal of your mind. Now, let me add a little additional Scripture there where Paul says, those things I don't want to do, I do, and those things I should do, I don't do, in essence. So put those two together for us. It is kind of that battle of our mind, our heart, our soul, that Paul's actually recognizing in his own heart. And he's a giant of the faith.
3: Yeah. Well, belief sets up what we practice. We will never practice perfectly. This side of heaven, we are all going to be a work in progress. In fact, one of the chapters that was hardest for me to write was living with the ongoing reality of sin, recognizing that that's going to be a continuing factor. What is my relationship with sin? How can I learn from that rather than be defeated about that?
5: Mm-hmm.
3: But if I don't believe the truth, I'm going to practice a lie and I'm going to live a lie. So the mind isn't everything, but when he says be transformed by the renewing of your mind, I do think he says it begins there. And so often when Paul sets up the ethics, it's remember who you are before he tells us what to do. You're dearly beloved. You're chosen by God. You're adopted by God. Therefore, live this way. If we are mistaken about who we are, we're going to be mistaken in the way we live.
5: And it's so true. Gary, you mentioned a lie in the book about self-serving salvation.
3: Yes.
5: Let's hit that because that one jumped off the page at me. We all do that to a certain degree. I think it's just, and again, in our fallen nature as human beings. And you've got to keep checking that in your spirit, in your soul, to hopefully make sure you're doing it less and less. Right. But speak to self-serving salvation. What does that mean?
3: It means we make it all about us. It means, and this is one of the lies I think I picked up in the church, that Jesus lived a perfect life, died on the cross, rose from the dead so that my sins could be forgiven, and I could live with him in heaven for eternity.
5: Yeah, that's all true.
3: That's true, but it's not complete. That's a self-centered view where, okay, I get forgiven, and I hang on for heaven, and that's what it means to live the Christian life. Paul says in 2 Corinthians 5:15, and he died for all that. And the word that is basically meaning because. He died for all that. Those who live should no longer live for themselves, mm-hmm. but for him who died for them and was raised again.
5: Right.
3: So the full gospel isn't just Jesus saved me, but that God enlists me. He has a plan for my life. He has a role for you to play. He's given you gifts. He's given you talents. He wants to use you to fulfill a role in his kingdom. And if we have just a self-centered view of salvation, when life starts to hurt and ministry starts to get hard, we want to jump off. A verse that has just changed my life, I've just been living with, 2 Timothy 4:5. Paul tells Timothy, endure hardship, discharge all the duties of your ministry. And Paul's warning Timothy, faith means you're going to be hot, you're going to be cold, you're going to be tired, you're going to be persecuted. But Timothy, hang in there. Sometimes you have to endure it. It's not just about getting to heaven. It's about fulfilling all the duties of your ministry. I was speaking to a physician once, and she had graduated with hundreds of thousands of dollars of debt that she'd finally begun, had pretty much paid off. But she's telling she believes God created her to be a physician, but her office spends as much time trying to get paid from insurance and Medicaid as they do caring for patients. Half the patients come in, they've already self-diagnosed themselves on the internet. I need this supplement, I need this weird procedure. She's got the drug addicts who know what symptoms to present so that she'll give them opioids, and when she sees through it, they can get violent and angry. She's threatened with malpractice lawsuits. And she's like, I want to practice medicine, but I'm so tired of this and this, and why do I have to put up with that? As a pastor, you like to be comforting, but sometimes as a pastor, you have to say what I said to her, what Paul said to Timothy, if God has called you to do this, that means you have to endure the hardship and discharge all the duties of your ministry.
6: Yeah.
3: And I've said it to husbands. I had one husband, his wife was divorcing him, I didn't believe, for biblical reasons. You know, I've spoken out. Abandonment. Jesus uses adultery. I've spoken out. I would never ask a woman to stay in a physically abusive marriage and whatnot. But she was divorcing him, so he's fighting to keep his family intact. And he was the only one fighting. And you put up with a lot when you're facing that. And he finally texted me and he said this, Gary, why am I fighting for this marriage? Nothing is ever good enough for her. I could just go my own way and just be free. And here's what I texted back to him. You're fighting for your marriage because you made vows before God, because you want your kids to have an intact home, because God is using even your wife's tiresome aspects to help you grow. You've been digging deeper into your faith in part because of the way you're being mistreated. This doesn't make it easy, but it makes it worthwhile. And it's basically saying, husband and father, endure hardship, discharge all the duties of your ministry. You may be the only one fighting for your family, but you need to engage in that fight. Now, I've had people try to sidestep this call saying, Gary, you and I both know God's going to forgive me and I'm going to go to heaven anyway. I've literally heard that.
6: Oh, yeah.
3: In any number of ethical situations, that comes from a self-serving salvation, that view that it's all about being saved, forgiven, and waiting for heaven, which is not the gospel Jesus taught. He said, seek first the kingdom of God. It's not what Paul taught when he said, he died for all, that those who live no longer live for themselves, but for him who died for them and was raised again.
6: Man, there is so much in that answer, Gary. Moving to another lie that we need to dismantle is that materialistic world. This is probably one of the biggest battles for the West, the battle between a materialistic world and a supernatural, spirit-led world. How do we reduce the one and increase the other in our relationship with God?
3: This was one of the...
6: I kind of like running water and bathrooms inside the house. Are those? Is that a materialistic thing?
3: No, what I'm talking about there is a materialistic worldview that denies the supernatural aspects, specifically the reality of angels. And I have to confess, I hardly ever taught about angels and spoke about angels because I was thinking my friends would say, oh, Gary, are you waiting for the Easter Bunny to show up? I mean, kind of that thing. But when I looked into how pervasive angels were throughout the Old Testament and the New Testament, it is shocking. Just about every major movement of God, the angels were active there. And then the New Testament saying that angels are still active today. And the way that changes our faith, what it does for me is it takes it from living a life of feeling alone and fearful to going on the offense. I'm not just playing defense. God's mighty messengers are there to help fight God's battles. This is a Christian privilege. People talk about everybody has a guardian angel. I'm not sure I'm buying that. The angels are sent to be messengers of God's servants. Psalm 91, 9 and 11 says, "If you say, 'The Lord is my refuge,' and you make the Most High your dwelling, then he will command his angels concerning you to guard you in all your ways." Mm. Which, believer, this is one of the great kingdom privileges. There are millions of them. But you give your trust to God, and God says to his mighty angel warriors, they're not little fat cherubs in wings wearing diapers. These are mighty messengers that make people feel terrified. God is saying to them, "This is my daughter. Protect her. Empower her as she goes out." A widow who read an earlier chapter of this book, this was so fulfilling, wrote to me and said, "Gary, I was in tears. I lost my husband this past year. I'm an older woman. I felt so alone. And I read about this divine protection that's real and some of the stories you shared about how angels were really there." And she goes, "I've never felt safer."
6: Wow,
3: since
6: that's
3: my husband died.
6: And Gary, this question isn't to put you on the spot, but to recognize there are people that maybe they didn't get that supernatural intervention. Something bad did happen to them. But speak to them, too. It doesn't mean God has abandoned you, but it can feel like that.
3: Well, you see both in the life of Jesus, frankly. There's a time when it said they made up their mind to stone him, and then Jesus walked through the crowd because it wasn't time for him to die. But then Jesus was crucified. You have Peter delivered from prison, and yet James was beheaded. And so the Bible tells us there are times when God will intervene and protect us. We always have his protection. It may not be in the earthly form that we want, but Jim, those are one of those unanswerable questions. I can't give a definitive answer that I think
6: would satisfy everybody. Yeah, let me put it in this context. Sometimes we keep score as human beings. So if you have enough credits with God, you don't get hurt. If you have credits with God, he protects you. That's not how it works.
3: No, not at all. You don't see it in Scripture. Some of the most faithful servants of God suffered the most. You see in the book of Revelation, all the martyrs, people who were literally killed for their faith, crying out, "When will we be avenged?" And so God uses his servants. I think of it this way. There is a whole spiritual battle going on, and this might seem hardcore, but there's a story from the Civil War. It's actually from the Battle of Gettysburg, where the Union lines were being broken through, and they didn't have time to regather. And so a general had to make the horrible decision to send 50 men. "You need to go plug that hole while we pull back." Every man that went forward knew they would not come back. They would be killed. The general knew he was sending them to their death. Mm. But for the battle to be won, he had to do it. Those men went. All of them were killed. But the line was spared. The Union won that battle and eventually the war. We have to recognize God is our general. He is our sovereign. Mm. Now, we've got a glorious eternity ahead of us. But if he calls us to sacrifice ourselves in this battle, as we've seen recently, I think young Charlie Kirk, we think, how much could he have done if he had been allowed to live? But Jesus was 33 when he died. Dietrich Bonhoeffer never made it to 40. I mean, I think throughout history, you see these great lights that live relatively short lives. Mm. But we can live a life with confidence knowing it's not random. God's going to protect us, and we're going to go to a tremendous place. We would never want to leave if we saw what it was.
6: And that's probably the best promise.
4: Yeah.
6: Gary, you write in the book on entitlement, and you said, which I thought was the knockdown quote, and the reason I want to make this statement, you said, "When entitlement drops, happiness rises."
3: Yes.
6: You know, that sounds so counterintuitive, which is so God, right? And at first I thought about that in a parenting context. If you can get those teenagers to relax on entitlement, their happiness will rise. And that is true, I believe. Same is true in marriage.
3: Yes.
6: Same is true for us individually. I mean, it's consistent through our lives, this idea that when your entitlement drops, you'll actually be happier. Mm. In fact, you point to a Russian author who drills this point as well. How does that Russian author connect to that idea?
3: This chapter hit me as hard as any of them.
6: I loved it.
3: I would have been appalled if anybody had called me entitled.

0: by a firing squad. So he's there, not having written any of these novels, literally looking down the barrels of guns that are going to take away his life for just writing these nonfiction pamphlets. And we don't know why, but there was a last-minute reprieve where he was sentenced to 4 years of hard labor in a Siberian labor camp. And normally we joke about a Siberian labor camp like it's the worst place in the world, because it kind of is. 9 months of winter, no day off, you work as long as it's light. And he maintained this sweet spirit because he didn't compare the Siberian labor camp to Santa Barbara. He compared it to, I should be dead. I shouldn't be alive. I was seconds away. One pull of that trigger and I would be gone. And it filled his novels. It shaped his life. I get to write about Sonya. I get to write about the brothers Karamazov. I get to do this. This whole sense of, I don't deserve any of this. And Jim, this is how it should be for every believer who realizes we deserve eternal death, that our sin has separated us from God, and yet Jesus died so that we could have a relationship with God, and then we can have the Holy Spirit within us, and we can have the hope of heaven when we should be in despair by what we deserve on our own. And God saving us has given us more than we ever deserve. If we could see what we've been saved from, as Dostoevsky saw the guns that he was saved from, we would be on our knees every day. God, I can't believe I'm not where I should be. Mm-hmm. And yet we think that we dismiss it. Jesus made it very clear in John 16:33. This is about not letting a lie rob you from intimacy with God. In this world, you will have trouble, but take heart. I've overcome the world. Genesis 3:16 says relationships will be hard. 1 Corinthians 7 means the battle against sin will be ongoing. 1 Corinthians says, unless Jesus returns, we're going to face sickness and death. The Bible is not lying to us that these things will come even to the family of God. And Jesus doubles down. This world, you're going to have trouble. Paul sets the bar at entitlement shockingly low. 1 Timothy 6:8, if we have food and clothing, we will be content with that. Mm. Now, I'm just saying, How often when I say, what kind of clothing, what kind of food? And people usually say clothing would include housing, but what kind of house? And everything that we add to John 16:33 and 1 Timothy 6:8 is where we become entitled. Mm. God, I deserve this and that. And then I think of the Apostle Paul, who gave up all of that because he was so enamored by his love for God. Paul, who chose to go from being the persecutor to the persecuted. Instead of, I'm going to put you in prison, no, now you get to put me in prison. That's somebody who doesn't have entitlement thinking. And so I just want to go back to help people understand it. And this is so key, what it means to be rescued, that the Bible stresses so many times the words rescued. Colossians 1:13-14, he has rescued us from the dominion of darkness and brought us into the kingdom of the Son he loves. You mentioned Romans 7. What a wretched man I am. Who will rescue me from this body that is subject to death? Galatians 1. Grace and peace to you from God our Father and the Lord Jesus Christ, who gave himself for our sins to rescue us from the present evil age. We have been rescued. Mm. And if we realize what we were rescued from, we will live with joy and we will live with worship and we'll set the bar really low for anything else God has to. God doesn't have to prove himself anymore. He's more than proven himself by rescuing us. We were imprisoned by sin. We were slaves to Satan. We were guilty, deserving the wrath of God. He wiped that out. And I can't tell you, once I laid down entitlement, so much more joy, so much more worship, so much more gratitude.
1: You know, I've thought about that in the context of my own experiences in this life, but I believe it feels so sound that when a person is in those kinds of valleys and they're faithful, God smiles. Mm-hmm. Because when you get there and you're still trusting God, you're content in all things, he's got you. You're in his hand. Nothing of this world is going to be able to, you know, pull you away. And that is such a good place. Gary, in this context of a rich toward God life, that's the way you said it, so I'll say it that way in the book. You made a profound discovery in Scripture when you looked at the difference between Paul and Herod Agrippa II. What was that?
0: This changed.

0: changed my life thinking about it. Because it is so hard. When Paul says, don't conform to the pattern of this world says what matters is wealth, so that you're at least comfortable, health, power, influence, the people speak well of you, listen to you, pay attention to you, and respect you. Agrippa II had all of that. He cozied up to Rome so he would rule for decades hence after he interacted with Paul. He had all the money. He had all the power. Every guy would like to be in his situation. He was not a godly man. He's with Bernice all the time, who was not his wife. She was his sister. Yes, there were rumors. He didn't live a life at all that honored God, but he's evaluating Paul. And Paul is brought in from prison, so he smells. He'd received already the 40 lashes minus one 5 times, which will scar you for life. He would die in months' times. He had no money, no influence, and then acts as the Pharisees are saying, Paul's not fit to speak, which I think is the worst opinion in the history of worst opinions. I wish Paul had written twice what he did. Mm. And so you look at that, and it looks like Agrippa won. He had all the power, the wealth, the comfort, the respect. Paul looked like he had none of that. And yet today, 2,000 years later, no one would even know who Agrippa II was except for that interaction with the forgotten Paul. And I don't think it's hyperbole. I don't think there's a minute on the planet Earth where Paul's words aren't being discussed, memorized, or read somewhere on this planet. Paul won. If I'm a pastor, if I mention Paul from a pulpit, everybody knows whom I'm talking about. If I go into a mall and say, well, Agrippa says, nobody knows who I'm talking about. And so it's about living a rich toward God life, that these things that we think matter. If I've read, I've done this in other places, who the world's richest man was 25 years ago, nobody had ever heard of him. I mean, today we hear the names Bezos and Elon Musk, and we think they're larger than life and they'll never be forgotten. And I go back and read these names, and then you think, well, everybody knows the presidents, right? And so I ask him, well, what was Chester Arthur's philosophy of life? Unless people had to memorize those things in high school, nobody remembers that Chester Arthur was a president. Fewer could say one thing he stood for or what he did. So the world's fame is literally like soap bubbles. It doesn't matter. And every day we spend trying to build our own kingdom instead of the kingdom of God, we're literally blowing soap bubbles. We're wasting our lives. Mm. And the one thing I never want to hear, because every one of us is going to see Jesus face to face. You will, I will, everybody listening. I don't want to hear Jesus saying, Gary, you spent your entire life fighting battles that don't matter. You missed the one that does. Now, I still think I'll be saved by the mercy of Jesus, but I don't want to have that conversation. I don't want to enter eternity thinking that I missed the one life on earth that could be invested to seek first the kingdom of God instead of the kingdom of Gary.
1: Man, that is what it's all about, yeah. And that's the best place we could land. There's so much more we could talk about, but Gary, this has been so good and so thought-provoking, mm-hmm. and spiritually provoking, and I hope the folks have really enjoyed the scripture. A lot of scripture was used in this program. Mm-hmm. It points us all back to God's way, God's attitude, and what he wants for us as a father, and this has been terrific. Thanks so much for being with us.
0: Thank you, guys.
2: And that's how our conversation with Gary Thomas is going to come to a conclusion. 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
1: 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Giving up on your faith. 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Get up. 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
2: 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Pastor Greg Laurie points out the devil urges us towards a downward fall. 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
1: The Christian life is like a race.

can be like tending a garden. What we water grows. If we spend all our time feeding worry and pleasure and listening to the voice of our adversary, we shouldn't be surprised when weeds take over. Today on A New Beginning, Pastor Greg Laurie helps us focus our attention carefully. The voices we listen to are like seeds. Some bring peace and others just bring pests. At some point, we've got to ask, are we planting the right crop? Or just giving the weeds a comfy home.

0: Cross game the other day. He was playing very well with his team, and I was standing next to his sister, Allie, and I reminded her of when she was a little girl and when she was playing soccer. She was in some team called the Purple Princesses or something like that, and she wasn't scoring any goals. And I said, Allie, you need the eye of the tiger. She looked at me quizzically. What, you haven't seen Rocky III? Okay, the eye of the tiger. And I said, I'll tell you what. I'll give you a doll if you score a goal. Well, she got the eye of the tiger, and she started scoring goal after goal. I thought someone should write a song like the eye of the doll. I don't know. But she was scoring so many goals, I said, okay, the doll deal is over with. You're scoring too many goals. But, you know, the eye of the tiger, if you don't know what I'm talking about, is a song, and it's from Rocky III. So in Rocky III, Rocky is the undefeated champion of the world, and he's kind of getting lazy and complacent. He even has a pet tiger. He's not taking anything seriously. He has a challenger in Clubber Lang, played by Mr. T, who beats him. So the rest of the movie is a surprise about Rocky making a comeback, right? Isn't that what all the Rocky movies are about, the big comeback? And so at one point, he's being trained by Apollo Creed, his former opponent, and Apollo says to Rocky, Rocky, you need the eye of the tiger. And you know, spiritually, we too can grow complacent and lazy. And that's what was happening to Israel. Of course, they had gone to Jerusalem to rebuild the walls. They were successful. The walls were completed in 52 days. Nehemiah felt like, hey, my job is done. He went back to Babylon to continue on as the cupbearer, advisor, counselor to the king. And then a report came to Nehemiah that the people had gone back again, that there was sin among them again, that there was compromise, that everything was falling apart, reminding us that just because you have a good beginning doesn't mean you will necessarily have a good finish. The Constitution of the United States had just been signed when America was a nation. Benjamin Franklin walked out of a meeting room to a waiting crowd, and one lady came up to Benjamin Franklin and said, so, Mr. Franklin, what type of government have you and the delegates given us? And his response was, well, a republic, madam, if you can keep it. The idea is we've laid the foundation. Now it's up to you and the nation and the future to maintain this. And the same is true spiritually. You know, we'll be on a roll, we'll be doing great, and then we'll do something that is completely self-destructive. Has that ever happened to you? You're doing well spiritually, you're reading your Bible, you're going to church, you're praying, you're sharing your faith, you're firing on all cylinders, and then you just do the dumbest thing of all. Something that sabotages you. Something you can't believe you even did. And you want to know why you do that? Here's the answer. You might want to write this down. Sin makes you stupid. There's nothing rational about it. There's nothing logical about it. Go back to our first parents in the Garden of Eden. How crazy was it to abandon literal paradise to take a bite of some piece of fruit offered to them by the devil? But that's exactly what they did. So that brings me to point number one, if you're taking notes, and it is starting strong is good, but finishing strong is better. You can have the worst start, but if you have a great finish, that's really all that matters. Or you can have a great start and a horrible finish and undo all the good that you did. And so we want to finish well. You know, we'll make commitments to things that we won't follow through on, like diets or joining a gym. Planet Fitness is the biggest gym chain in America, or at least one of them. And one of their gyms has a capacity to only hold 300 people, but they signed up 6,000. And the reason they can do that is because they know, guaranteed, half of the people that sign up will never show up even once. And then the rest will be sporadic at best. So, oh, I'm going to join the gym. Yeah, but then you don't ever go to the gym. Or maybe you volunteer to serve here at church. You find out there's a need in children's ministry. So you volunteer to help out the three-year-olds. And after they've tied you to a chair and they're talking about selling you into slavery, because you taught that lesson on Joseph and his brothers, you're reconsidering. Do I want to keep doing this? The Bible's filled with stories of people that started well but did not finish well. Samson comes to mind, the He-Man with the she-weakness, superhuman strength, but he self-destructed. We also think of Moses. He did not finish all that well, nor did Noah, for that matter. David started very well. He crashed and burned, but he did make a comeback, as did Peter. So you want to finish well, because the Bible tells us the Christian life is like a race, and the objective of this race is to run to win. Paul says, run to win the race, but you also want to finish the race you've started. Paul also talked about finishing his race with joy. And in his final epistle, he said, I fought the good fight, I kept the faith, I finished the course. Henceforth, there is laid up for me a crown of righteousness. So we want to finish this race well. Kathy and I just celebrated 51 years of marriage together last week. People have asked, what is the secret to a long and happy marriage? Well, it goes back for us to our honeymoon. So we went to the Grand Canyon for our honeymoon, and we rented those mules, you know, the little pack mules, and they go along those narrow little paths. And so she was on the mule in front of me, and we're riding along, and her mule stumbled. And so she leaned forward and said into the mule's ear, that's once. I thought, what on earth? It's kind of surprising. I'd never see her do that before. Then we went a little further. Again, her mule stumbles. We're very close to the edge. You don't want to fall. She leans forward again, says to the mule, that's twice. Okay. We go a little further. The mule stumbles for the third time. She reaches into her purse, pulls out a gun, holds it up to the mule's head, fires and kills the mule. I was shocked. I was outraged. I said, Kathy, what are you doing? She turned to me and said, that's once. This is a true story. Not really. But our marriage is similar to our relationship with God. In fact, the Bible tells husbands to love their wife as Christ loves the church, and wives to submit unto the Lord. See, the key to a marriage, there's many keys, but let's just say a key to a marriage, a good marriage, is maintenance. I read that the Golden Gate Bridge is constantly being painted. They paint it from one side to the other and start over again. It just needs constant maintenance. So does marriage. So does your Christian life.
1: It's great to have you join us today for A New Beginning with Pastor Greg Laurie from Harvest Christian Fellowship in the U.S. Pastor Greg is presenting the final message from Nehemiah today, a study called Finishing What You Start. His first point was starting strong is good, finishing strong is better.
0: Number two, stay focused, don't lose the eye of the tiger. You know, the scripture tells us that we are to run with perseverance the race marked out for us. How do we do it? Answer, we keep our eyes on Jesus. In Hebrews 12, the writer says, we're all running a race, so lay aside the weight and the sin that so easily besets you or slows you down. Run this race with endurance. Here's the key. Looking unto Jesus, the author and finisher of your faith, who for the joy that was set before him endured the cross, despising the shame, and now is set down on the right hand of God. So the key is looking to Jesus, keeping your eyes on the Lord. Because the devil wants you to get your eyes off of the Lord, and he wants you to give up. The devil's two favorite words are give up. Don't listen to him. Resist the devil, and he will flee from you. And I think I'm talking to someone right now that's thinking of giving up. Giving up on your marriage. Giving up maybe even on your life. Giving up on your faith. Giving up on your ministry. Don't give up. Get up. And remember this, fix your eyes on Jesus. In fact, Nehemiah 4:14 says to the people, don't be afraid of the enemy, remember the Lord. But Israel had forgotten this. They were not remembering the Lord. They were going backward again. Though they had rebuilt these walls and had a spiritual awakening, they were returning to their old ways. They had to return again to the Lord. So that brings us now to our text, Nehemiah 10, verse 28. And this is what they did before their fall began. Nehemiah 10, verse 28, the rest of the people, the priests, Levites, gatekeepers, singers, temple servants, and all who separated themselves from the pagan temple of the land in order to obey the Lord, together with their wives, sons, daughters, and all who were old enough to understand, joined their leaders and bound themselves with an oath. They swore a curse on themselves if they failed to obey the law of God as issued by the servant Moses. They solemnly promised to carefully follow all the commands, regulations, and decrees of the Lord our God. So number three, they promised to carefully follow all the commands of Scripture. I think sometimes people want to pick and choose what parts of the Bible they like and discard the rest. I'm reminded of Thomas Jefferson, who had his own version of the Bible. It was called Jefferson's Bible. And basically what he did was he took scissors and cut out all the parts of the Bible he did not agree with. So in Jefferson's Bible, there were no miracles. So no walking on water, no feeding of the 5,000, no resurrection of Jesus. He also cut out all references to the deity of Christ because Jefferson did not believe Jesus was the Son of God. However, he left in the ethical teachings of Jesus, like the Sermon on the Mount and parables about kindness, forgiveness, and love, and other lessons on humility, compassion, etc. Because Jefferson regarded Jesus as a great philosopher, nothing more. Well, you can't do that. You can't go to the Bible and take out the parts you don't agree with. Jesus said, "You are my disciples if you continue in my word." So we need to continue in what his word says. Number four, they chose to obey the word of God, to obey what it says. So they surrendered from God's word. Everyone did it. Verse 28 says, the wives, the sons, the daughters, everyone joined themselves and they made this commitment. And I want to point out something. It was a public commitment. They took an oath. We are going to do this and we want everyone to know it. Do people in your neighborhood know you're a Christian? Do people on your campus know you're a follower of Jesus Christ? Do people who follow you on social media know you believe that the Bible is true? Make your stand. That's what I love about baptism. It's something you do openly. And it's a beautiful thing when people watch and see a believer going into the water and saying goodbye to the old life and making that commitment to Christ. Here's another thing, number five, they separated themselves from ungodly influences. They separated themselves from ungodly influences. Look at verse 28. Then the rest of the people, the priests, Levites, gatekeepers, singers, separated themselves from the pagan people of the land in order to obey the law of the Lord, saying, we promise to not let our daughters marry the pagan people of the land and not to let our sons marry their daughters. If you want to be a godly person, you have to separate yourself from some things and join yourself to others. Being a Christian is saying no to some things and saying yes to others. Psalm 1 sums it up perfectly. It says, happy is a man or woman who walks not in the counsel of the ungodly, or stand in the way of sinners, or sit in the seat of the scornful. That's what they don't do. But, in contrast, their delight is in the word of the Lord. In it do they meditate day and night. In Timothy, Paul writes, flee youthful desires and follow righteousness, faith, and peace, along with those that call on the Lord out of a pure heart.

0: Good insight today on A New Beginning from Pastor Greg Laurie's study series in the book of Nehemiah. Some practical instruction on finishing well. And there is more good teaching from this message coming next time. But the very first step in living for the Lord is coming to the Lord. Have you ever come to Him and started a relationship with Him? Maybe you're not sure if you're really a Christian. You can't think of a time when you made a deliberate decision for the Lord. Well, Pastor Greg says it's not a good idea to just assume that everything's going to work out okay.
1: No, this is one area of your life you want to be sure about, where you're going to spend eternity. The Bible says, "These things we write to you, that you may believe on the Son of God and that you may know that you have eternal life." Listen, I know I have eternal life. I know I'll go to heaven one day. And I hope that doesn't sound boastful. And if it does, I'm boasting in what God has done for me, not in what I've done for God. The reason I know these things is because I've turned from my sin and I've put my faith in Christ, you see. And if you do the same, you can have this same hope. You just need to call out to the Lord and admit you're a sinner and ask Jesus Christ to forgive you and come into your life. The Bible says whoever will call upon the name of the Lord will be saved. Will you call upon Him right now? I'm going to pray a simple prayer, and I'm going to ask you to pray this prayer after me, if you would. So if you want to know that you'll go to heaven when you die, if you want to know for certain that Christ is living in your life, then pray this prayer with me. Just pray these words. Lord Jesus, I know I am a sinner, but I know you are the Savior who died on the cross for my sin. I turn from my sin now, and I choose to follow you from this moment forward as my Savior and my Lord, as my God and my friend. Thank you for hearing this prayer. Thank you for answering this prayer. And I ask this in Jesus' name. Amen.
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0: book called One Step Ahead, Rod McQueen, ex-Wallaby coach, reflected on the reaction of players when dropped from the side. Being dropped can feel like rejection, failure, and the end. McQueen said that some players were keen to understand why they were dropped and were willing to discover what they needed to do to get back into the side. But other players, when dropped, became resentful and bitter at the selector's decision. Invariably, they would compare themselves to the player selected in their place, denigrating their qualities. McQueen's conclusion was that the first group, the humble ones willing to learn, tended to be much more successful long term. The Bible reminds us that sometimes God disciplines us for our own good. At times things go wrong in our lives, and frankly, it's our own fault. Humility will lead us to hear the correction of God and allow us to learn the lessons He wants us to hear. Living God's way includes listening. I'm Richard Quadrio.
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3: Welcome to 6640, the ministry outreach of Koinonia House and Koinonia Institute. Today's Bible teacher is Chuck Missler, connecting the Bible to your life and the world around you. In today's study, Chuck begins his teaching on the Gospel according to Luke, chapter 10.
2: Well, I want to welcome you to the study of Luke, and we are in chapter 10 of this interesting book. The major sections of Luke, we had obviously introductory few chapters, and then we had the Galilean ministry that went from chapter 4 to chapter 9. And now we're going into the next section, which is towards Jerusalem, chapters 10 through 19. The first, up to chapter 9, is considered the great Galilean ministry. That was the focus. That's where he called his disciples and so forth. Now they're going to get some practical experience and teaching on their way to Jerusalem. Well, we get to chapter 19 through the end. We're going to have this final offer of the kingdom, the rejection of that, the sacrifice, and then, of course, the resurrection and ascension in the last chapter. So there's 24 chapters, and we're almost at the halfway point here. So we're going from the Galilean ministry last time now to towards Jerusalem, a major another section opening up here. In this chapter, we're going to spend a few verses about sending out the disciples. This is something that's recorded only in Luke, by the way. It's interesting. And we're going to answer the question, what shall I do? That is posed to him by a lawyer. We're going to get the very famous parable, and I don't think it's a parable, I think it was an actual incident, but anyway, the parable of the Good Samaritan. And then they finished a visit to Bethany with some lessons. Now, Luke was a Greek physician, and being a Greek, he's a Gentile. Being a physician, he's focusing on Jesus' humanity. Matthew focuses on Jesus' kingship, setting up his kingdom. Matthew's focus is the Lion of the tribe of Judah, and so on. Mark is really Peter's amanuensis, and it really deals with Jesus as a servant. Matthew's gospel, or Mark's gospel, is like a shooting script. It's action, action, action all the way through. John, the last one, deals with who Jesus actually is, his deity. But Luke really focuses on his humanity. It's a very that's one reason I think it's so popular with people. You really get a feeling of Jesus' humanity. Luke was a Gentile, and as such, he focuses on the reality that the gospel has for all nations. Many things that are very Jewish, he really sort of passes over. He really puts things in perspective for the Gentile. That's another reason it's probably so popular to many of us. The Old Testament, by the way, it isn't just Luke. The Old Testament makes it clear that the Messiah would bring blessings to all nations. There are many prophecies throughout the Old Testament that Gentiles will be beneficiary of God's kingdom, especially in Isaiah, but they're all the way through there if you look for it. Luke helps us to see through Matthew's Jewishness, his Jewish veil, if you will. And Luke, in a sense, gives us a broader perspective. It isn't so absorbed as Matthew is with the kingdom and the kingship and all of that. Now, this section that we're going to be in also contains instructions similar to those that were given the 12 in chapter 9. There's the 12. We're going to encounter shortly here the 70. And only Luke talks about those guys. He sends out 70. Now, there's a big dispute among scholars. Is it 70 or 72? But in any case, this 70 is sent out with a very special urgency. Now, Jesus is focusing on Jerusalem, and he's teaching his disciples openly about the cross that's coming. And that may surprise many people. Now, this chapter 10 is going to open with an incident only Luke talks about. This is not one of those things that's in all four Gospels. Luke chapter 10, verse 1. After these things, the Lord appointed other 70 also and sent them two by two before his face into every city and place whither he himself would come. Now, the question that lurks behind all this is not a big deal, but I just want you to be aware of it. Were there 70 or 72? If you dig into this, you'll discover it's not easy to resolve. Some Greek manuscripts in verses 1 and 17 have 70, and other Greek manuscripts have 72. And the manuscript evidence is strong for both accounts. So it's not easy to resolve this one. No big deal. I just want you to be aware of it because you'll hear both numbers used in different places. Is there significance? Neither 70 or there's significance to both of them. The potential symbolic significance of 70, Moses, you may recall, in Exodus 24, had 70 elders that his father-in-law suggested he appoint, and he did, and it was effective to delegate the lesser work. So there were 70 elders under Moses. We also notice from Genesis, in Genesis 10 and 11, that we list all the nations of the earth, there are 70 of them. It's very interesting. There are 70 that went down to Egypt from the family, but they came out as a nation. But in the recounting of that, then, we also discover there are 70, from the biblical point of view, there are 70 different nations that make up the world. Now, when you get to the Septuagint, the Greek translation, they list 72 nations rather than 70. So that doesn't help any. There were 70 members of Jacob's family that went down to Egypt during the famine, Genesis 46. Now, the Sanhedrin also was made up of 70 members because you didn't count the high priest unless there was a tie vote. And Moses' commandments are heard in 70 languages according to rabbinic tradition. That may not be a heavy argument from our point of view, but I'll mention it in passing here. Now, what about 72? Well, the Jews had local councils of 72, we find out from references in the Mishnah. There were 72 translators of the Septuagint in the letter of Aristeus in the 270 B.C. The Old Testament was translated into Greek by 72 of the best Hebrew scholars in Alexandria. Ptolemy Philadelphus funded it. They got the best scholars to translate the Jewish scriptures from the Hebrew into Greek, because the average Jew in those days spoke Greek. That was the standard language. But he wanted the scriptures. That's why they did the Septuagint. But the records, at least some of the records, show that there were 72, six from each of the 12 tribes, people speculate. So the Septuagint also has a tradition of 72 nations in Genesis 10. So there's no easy way to get a bias or a perspective on this. The 70 or 72, whatever, we'll call them 70 from now on, just realize there's some different views, were people other than the 12. We're not talking about the 12 apostles now, we're talking these guys, who apparently remained with Jesus on his journey. These 70 were to give the gospel a jump start. Verse 2, therefore said he unto them, the harvest truly is great, but the laborers are few. Pray ye therefore the Lord of the harvest, that he would send forth laborers into his harvest. Now, this is widely misunderstood. What harvest is he talking about? He's talking about the presentation of the kingdom prior to his arrival in Jerusalem. That's the harvest. You and I aren't harvesting. We're sowing seed. Different era, different things, okay? Here, the issue was the kingdom, which they rejected. Instead of accepting the kingdom, they crucified him. But Jesus goes on and says, go your ways. Behold, I send you forth as lambs among wolves. Carry neither purse nor scrip nor shoes. And salute no man by the way. Strange admonitions here, isn't it? See, their mission was dangerous from verse 3, required haste in verse 4. There's an urgency here. And into whatsoever house ye enter, first say, peace be to this house. And if the Son of Peace be there, your peace shall rest upon it. If not, it shall turn to you again. Wow. And in the same house remain, eating and drinking such things as they give, for the laborer is worthy of his hire. go not from house to house. Now, this is special instructions for these people at this time. You don't need to extrapolate this in your own neighborhood going house to house. Different issue. Okay? Different issue. And in whatsoever city you enter, and they receive you, eat such things as are set before you. Really? Even if it's not kosher? Anyway, let's go on. And heal the sick that are therein, and say unto them, the kingdom of God is come nigh unto you. These people are selling a kingdom message. Okay? It's a message that's going to be rejected nationally. But into whatsoever city you enter, and they receive you not, go your ways out into the streets of the same and say, even the very dust of your city, which cleaveth on us, we do wipe off against you. Notwithstanding, be ye sure of this, that the kingdom of God is come nigh unto you. Notice their job is to announce it, not convince them. They were to declare the kingdom of God. Through hospitality, people would show whether or not they believed the message of the kingdom. To the believing cities, the message was to be, the kingdom of God is near you. The Messiah was coming, and he would bring in the kingdom. Question, guys, did he? Did Jesus bring in the kingdom? No, they killed him, didn't they? They didn't accept the kingdom. Now these things are blinded, he will say as he rides that donkey. Let's go on here. Even the cities that rejected the message were to be told that the kingdom was near. It wasn't their job to make the people believe. Verse 12. But I say unto you that it shall be more tolerable for that day, in that day for Sodom, than for that city. Boy, that's weird. Woe unto thee, Chorazin. Woe unto thee, Bethsaida. For if the mighty works had been done in Tyre and Sidon, which have been done in you, they had a great while ago repented, sitting in sackcloth and ashes. But it shall be more tolerable for Tyre and Sidon at the judgment than for you. You are judged by what you have, what's been given to you. Since Chorazin and Bethsaida had the opportunity to see much more is required of them. Wow. Where does that put us? Ooh, we have more visibility. The Word of God is more available to us today than it's ever been in the history of mankind. Think about it. Now, if we look at a map of northern Israel, Sidon and Tyre, of course, are on the Phoenician coast. Chorazin and Bethsaida are right there on the Sea of Galilee. Then he continues, and thou, Capernaum, which art exalted to heaven, shalt be thrust down to hell. These are tough words from the ruler of the universe. Capernaum was his headquarters. It's where he operated out of substantially. And yet, Capernaum is also there on the north shore of the Sea of Galilee. Jesus warned the surrounding towns against rejecting the 70 because that meant rejecting Jesus and the Father. That's the linkage. He also singled out his adopted hometown, Capernaum, which also had been a site of his miraculous works. The miracles they saw there left him without excuse. Verse 16, he that heareth you heareth me, and he that despiseth you despiseth me, and he that despiseth me despiseth him that sent me. That's bad news. The 70 returned again with joy, saying, Lord, even the devils are subject unto us through thy name. So the 70 went out, they had those instructions, they came back, and apparently excited. Boy, it went well, apparently. Even the devils are subject unto us through thy name. It's kind of interesting how many people are just preoccupied with demons. But I'm not going to go there, all right? I should explain to our listeners that they're laughing because during the question and answer period, we had a preponderance of demon-related questions, and this is my way of kidding them back, so you're wondering why the chuckle's going on. But anyway, getting to verse 18. And he said unto them, I beheld Satan as lightning fall from heaven. My question is, what does that mean? When did that happen? When did Satan fall from heaven? A number of people have different views on this. They're hard to justify. At the cross? The cross hadn't happened yet. That can't be what he's talking about. There is a view. It's very controversial. It happens to be one I lean to, but that does not make it correct. I'm just being candid with you. It's a view that I happen to lean towards. Can't prove it. And that is that it occurred between Genesis, the first two verses of Genesis 1. And that suggests that the creation

In any case, though, we know Satan's power is broken, as Jesus has authority over it. We see expressed again and again and again through the Gospels. He continues, Jesus says, "Behold, I give unto you power to tread on serpents and scorpions, and over all the power of the enemy, and nothing shall by any means hurt you." Who is he talking to? The 70. Is he talking to us? I'm not sure. There's a lot of evidence that their situation is different than ours. This leads to another debate. Do we have permanent power for all Christians? There are many that would sell that idea. On the other hand, was this power unique for their particular ministry? The evidence seems to stack up in favor of the second view. The disciples had to have the power of healing to get their message, to get credibility to the people. Okay? We notice that that was true up until the cross. Once you have the resurrection of Christ, and you have the church being born and so forth, we notice something very strange, that the incidents of healing get fewer. When you get to Paul, there are healings, but they're not predictable. Paul himself had a thorn in the flesh, he called it. Prayed 3 times. God says, "My grace is sufficient for you." He had a friend, Trophimus, that he left sick. Why didn't he heal him? We get the impression that this healing sign or authentication was operative before the cross, essentially. Not the only time. I'm not saying God doesn't heal. Don't misunderstand me. But I'm not sure what we mean when we say the gift of healing. Because in every situation, God is sovereign. I think it's a mistake to presume that by some ritual you can guarantee healing, because that just doesn't happen. There's too many cases where God is still sovereign. Yes, he'll heal, but it's a whole different context. Anyway, he continues here, "Notwithstanding in this, rejoice not that the spirits are subject unto you, but rather rejoice because your names are written in heaven." These guys came all excited because they had all this experiential evidence with the healings. He's saying, that's not what you should be rejoicing about. You should rejoice that your names are written in heaven. Vastly more permanent, vastly more significant, and that we should be certain in that camp. I like what Walter Martin says. "I never met a demon I liked." He used to throw that out frequently. Let's go on here, verse 21. "In that hour, Jesus rejoiced in spirit and said, I thank thee, O Father, Lord of heaven and earth, that thou hast hid these things from the wise and prudent and hast revealed them unto babes. Even so, Father, for so it seemed good in thy sight." How interesting it is how God uses the humble, the seemingly ill-equipped. He rejoices in that. The foolishness of God, huh? The people who were following Jesus were not the important people of the nation. They were not considered the wise and learned. Now, both Paul and Luke will come later. They're not in that crowd. A decade later or more. The people there had become like little children to enter into the kingdom, and thus they knew the Son and the Father. That's exciting. Jesus continues, "All things are delivered to me of my Father, and no man knoweth who the Son is but the Father, and who the Father is but the Son, and he to whom the Son will reveal him. And he turned him unto his disciples, and said privately, Blessed are the eyes which see the things that ye see. For I tell you that many prophets and kings have desired to see those things which ye see, and have not seen them, and to hear those things which ye hear, and have not heard them." Very privileged they were. "All things are delivered to me of my Father," Jesus says, "and no man knoweth who the Son is but the Father, and who the Father is but the Son, and he to whom the Son will reveal him." The one they reject is the only one who can open the portal to the Father. They that rejected him were blinded. And we're going to see him declare that officially when he rides that donkey into Jerusalem.

0: Now, those that are rejected were blinded, but not forever. Paul will tell us in Romans 11:25 that Israel was blinded in part until the fullness of the Gentiles come in. Come in where? Now, there's a question that constantly comes up for all of us. What shall I do? It's Genesis 3:7 once again. You remember Genesis 3:7? Adam and Eve tried to cover themselves with coats of fig leaves. Adam and Eve had sinned, and they tried to cover themselves with leaves. That was the first act of religion on the planet Earth. Religion is man's attempt to reconcile himself with God. He can't do that. God taught them that there in verse 7 of chapter Genesis 3. God gave them skins to cover them. Why? Because it was more durable than fig leaves? No. It's a teaching. They're being taught that by the innocent death, they would be covered. It's a theological teaching, Genesis 3:7. Now this comes up with this lawyer. Behold, a certain lawyer stood up and tempted him, saying, Master, what shall I do to inherit eternal life? Boy, that is a good question. That is a good question. Master, what shall I do to inherit eternal life? Interesting use of phrase. And this shows up all through the scripture, of course. There are three matters that emerge here, that there is a life that is eternal, right? There is a life that is eternal. He understood that. It's an inheritance. It's an inheritance. It's not something you can earn, but it is something you can forfeit. Those aren't the same thing. It is an inheritance. An inheritance can be forfeited. Ask Reuben about that. Ask Esau about that. Go through your Bible and find people who did not inherit because of a lack of obedience and faith. The third matter here is by what means can qualify for that inheritance? What means can qualify? What do you have to do to qualify for that inheritance? That's really what this lawyer was zeroing in on. Now, the question in this case was not sincere. That's going to be seen from two points in the text. The lawyer wanted to test Jesus. It's sort of a test question, if you will. He called Jesus a teacher. That's sort of Luke's equivalent of a Jewish rabbi. The second point is that Jesus answered the man's question. Luke recorded that the man wished to justify himself. When you get to verse 29, that'll make it very clear. So he's not asking for information. He's trying to justify himself. Jesus answered his question with two other questions. Some people call that the Socratic method, answering a question with another question. He answered his question with two other questions, driving the law expert back to the Old Testament law. That's what he had. That's what he used. He said to him, what is written in the law? How readest thou? That's Jesus responding to him with a question. Now, the expert, interestingly enough, answered correctly by quoting the Shema from Deuteronomy 6:5, which later Jesus will identify as the greatest commandment. The Shema, Deuteronomy 6:5. Thou shalt love the Lord thy God with all thy heart, all thy soul, all thy strength, and all thy mind. And Leviticus 19:18, love your neighbor as yourself. Those are the two commandments. In another context, Jesus highlights as that says it all. One must love God and one's fellow man in order to keep the law properly. Notice this lawyer linked the concept of the law with the concept of love implicitly. That's not obvious, and yet it is obvious. And he answering said, thou shalt love the Lord thy God with all thy heart, with all thy soul, with all thy strength, with all thy mind, and thy neighbor as thyself. Those are quotes out of the Torah. Deuteronomy 6:5, the Shema, and Leviticus 19:18, love thy neighbor as thyself. Okay. So he's quoting the Shema, as I say, and he correctly connects law with love, even the question of loving a neighbor. Okay. But here's where you begin to realize he's weaseling out of this. And Jesus said unto him, thou hast answered right. This do, and thou shalt live, if you can.
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4: 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I'm Alida Robinson, and each Wednesday morning, I'll be musically speaking about our artists, their lives, their music, new release albums, interviews with the artists, and much more. 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
1: Every day on board a Mercy ship, we see that free surgery truly changes lives. Like for 6-year-old Abubakar, born with an extra toe on each foot. His feet knocked together when he ran, causing him to fall. He longed to wear shoes to school like his friends, but none would fit. But after free surgery, Abubakar can move with freedom, confidence, and enjoy just being a child once again. Joanna, a volunteer ward nurse from the United States, witnessed his transformation firsthand.
2: Abubakar in the ward was very playful, especially after surgery. He was usually out and about with other patients and quickly realizing there was a lot of activities to be involved in. As he started doing rehab, you just saw his confidence building in what he could do. And just realizing that he could move more freely was so special.
1: We're following the 2,000-year-old model of Jesus, bringing hope and healing to the world's forgotten poor.
3: As your child enters the teen years, you may notice that there's been a shift in his or her loyalties. Where you were once your child's safe place and confidant, you may realize that you've been relegated to the bench whilst friends take center stage in their world. If you can identify with this situation or you have a child approaching the teen years, you're going to want to stay tuned for the next 4-Minute Focus, where we'll be addressing the changing relationships that parents face with their teens. Hi, I'm Kate Ryan for Focus on the Family Australia. We heard from a mother who is very aware of the way in which her daughter has withdrawn from her in her teen years. She asks, is it normal for a parent's relationship with a child to take on a different tone during the teen years? I was always close to my daughter in the past, but things aren't the same since she became a teenager. I can't connect with her anymore. She's always texting or talking to friends on her mobile phone. I feel as if I've lost something precious. What should I do? When a child enters the teen years, it's normal for them to begin pulling away from parents and other family members while also identifying more closely with friends and peers. Psychologists call this process separation and individuation. It's part of what prepares a child to enter adulthood. Your daughter is exploring what it means to become her own person. Naturally, this process can be hard on parents. Mum in particular sometimes feels as if she's losing the closeness she enjoyed with her child since birth and infancy. These changes can be especially difficult for single mothers or women who don't have good relationships with their husbands. In the absence of warm and supportive adult companionship, they may look to their children to meet all of their needs for emotional intimacy. Only you know the details of your situation. If there are explainable sources of tension in your relationship with your daughter, if, for example, she's engaging in rebellious or dangerous behaviour, you want to spend some time dealing with these issues directly. If, however, you feel that your pain is something out of the ordinary or you're struggling unnecessarily during this time of transition, it might be worth asking yourself if you've become too dependent upon your daughter. In that case, you need to understand that this isn't healthy for you or your child. It may even be part of the reason she's pulling away from you. If your marriage isn't satisfying and fulfilling, this could be a big part of the problem. If you suspect that this may be a factor, we'd encourage you to seek professional help to work on your marital relationship. We highly recommend the Christian Counselors Association of Australia. If you're a single parent, it's crucial that you begin to pursue close, nurturing relationships with other adults. Perhaps you know a few women at church who could help meet this need in your life. In the event that you don't have any close female friends, we'd urge you to ask the Lord to help you find some. As a side benefit, you may actually end up improving your relationship with your daughter by turning to your peers for affirmation and support. It's possible all she wants is to be released from the necessity to act as your sole confidant and support. Once that pressure is removed, the door may suddenly open to a healthier parent-teen relationship in the future. For more resources of building a healthy relationship with your teen, go to families.org.au. These free resources are only made possible through the generosity of people like you that have a heart for families. I'm Kate Ryan, inviting you to join us again for the next edition of A 4-Minute Focus.
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0: The Bible says, where there is no vision, the people perish. To have a fulfilling life, we need to continually seek Jesus for what he has for our life. If we have been disappointed and feel like Proverbs 13:12, where it says, hope deferred makes the heart sick, I want to encourage you to pick yourself up, have a fresh encounter with God, and dream again. When God gives us a big vision, we can be full of excitement and expectation, but seldom realize that we have to go through a process to prepare ourselves to fulfill it. A vision from God is always bigger than we are. Therefore, we need to stay in His presence, grow in faith, go through the process of preparation, and endure the growing pains. I want to encourage you today to reactivate your desire to dream. Envision positive change. Believe that you can make a difference in someone's life and then grow into it. Abraham didn't simply believe for a baby. Romans 4:18 says, who against hope believed in hope that he might become the father of many nations. Your life can improve. You can become all that God has created you to be. If you don't quit, you win. This is Rosanna Palmer.
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0: fears may seem insignificant and annoying for parents to deal with. But there is much to be said for granting those fears the time and energy it takes to overcome them. Hi, I'm Kate Ryan for a 4-Minute Focus, where we offer practical advice from Focus on the Family Australia. A mum whose child hates to be alone wrote to us and asked, "How should we handle our 8-year-old son's strong aversion to being by himself? He sleeps in the same room with his younger sister because he doesn't want to be alone. He won't play in his room unless someone else is there. The last time he tried, he suffered a panic attack, sweating and shortness of breath. He's very intelligent, does well in school, plays piano, drums and soccer, and has many friends. He has never experienced any kind of trauma, and my husband and I have a good relationship. What's going on?" Since you've told us that there are no serious relational issues, interpersonal conflicts, or other sources of stress causing problems in your home, we're going to suggest a fairly straightforward approach. Our basic idea is that fears have to be faced. To put it another way, anxiety feeds on itself. It creates a vicious cycle. Somehow, you have to get him to plunge straight ahead into whatever it is that scares him. This isn't going to be easy, but it's the only way to break the negative pattern you've described. Naturally, you shouldn't expect him to do this by himself, nor is there any reason to adopt a cold turkey or all-or-nothing approach. On the contrary, it would be best to wean him from his old patterns of behaviour as gradually as possible. Your first step, in our opinion, should be to give him his own room. It might be a good idea to make a big deal of this transition. Turn it into an occasion for celebration. Help him feel as if he's taking an important step forward. Take him out to dinner or make a special cake. Encourage him to be proud of the fact that he's growing up. This, of course, is when the hard work begins. He'll probably resist being left alone in his bed. You can help by putting your chair just outside the door and promising to sit there with a book until he falls asleep. The next night, place your chair a little further away, and the next night, further still. If he's afraid of the dark, get him a nightlight. It might also be a good idea to put a radio or speaker in the room and play some soft music until he drifts off. You can adopt a similar approach to the challenge of helping your son play alone in his room. Stay in the room with him for a while. When you leave, tell him that you'll be sitting on the stairs or waiting right outside in the passage if he needs you. The second time you try it, leave sooner and go a little further away. Throughout this process, it's important to talk to your son about his feelings. Help him understand that it's okay to be afraid. Tell him that sometimes we have to do things that are unsettling in spite of our emotions. Explain that God has equipped our brains and bodies with the fear reaction for a good reason. He wants to warn us of potential dangers and spur us into action when a real emergency arises. The trick is knowing how to tell the difference between the two. We can do that by taking time to think carefully about our situation. Is there any real reason to be afraid of being alone when a parent is nearby? The answer, of course, is no. If your son can grasp this concept, he may be able to make some genuine progress toward overcoming his anxieties. For more resources, for your family, and to sign up for a free e-newsletter, go to families.org.au. I'm Kate Ryan, inviting you to join us again for the next edition of A 4-Minute Focus.
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2: 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I once asked a tradie, "How's business?" 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Turns out he had no targets, basing decisions on the bank balance, job book and monies owing. The bottom line, he didn't really understand the state of his business because he lacked the critical numbers, but he had found a way to survive. 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In addition, retailers should also set a target for the number of sales based on the average gross profit per sale. 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
4: Growing up, I would always look up into the sky and stare at the stars. I always dreamed of being an astronaut and working for NASA. I never imagined doing anything else. I started playing piano when I was 6 years old, and I absolutely hated it. My mom made all three of us take lessons. Jacob hated it the most out of all of us. Jacob loved to hunt. He loved being in the outdoors more than anything. One of my favorite things about Jacob was he would never say a bad word about anyone. If I would even start to say something bad about someone, he would immediately stop me. He was the kindest person I've ever met. He would always make everyone feel so included and loved and welcome. It was 3:30 in the morning, and my sister came running into my room. She said, "Anne, I think something happened to Jacob." And so I look outside, and the only thing I can see are flashing blue lights. I run downstairs, and the first thing I see are six policemen standing in front of my front door. They all had really sad faces. So I walked into the living room, and I see my parents. My mom was sitting on the chair, screaming and crying. My dad was sitting on the couch with his head in his hands. And I just walked over to him and I just said, "Dad, is he dead?" He had just died in a car accident 3 hours prior. I was in shock. I couldn't even cry at that moment. It's probably the most hopeless feeling in the entire world when you lose someone that you love.

angry at the Lord and to blame him. But the Lord really showed me that I needed him more than anyone, and that he's sovereign and that he's good no matter what. Yes, I have questions, and it's okay to have questions, but there was no point for me to be angry at the Lord when I needed him most. I heard him say to me so clearly that I was called to worship him. And he was saying to me, I'm calling you to worship me, to praise my name and to glorify me. And at that point, I had no further interest in NASA or doing anything like that. And all I had in me was the desire to worship the Lord and praise him. The Lord has really put on my heart how he can bring beauty from ashes, and has done that completely in my life. I feel so honored and grateful that I get to share that with people, and that I get to tell my story with people on how the Lord completely has transformed this awful and depressing and terrible tragedy into something so beautiful. For me, moving forward, no matter how hard this gets, I'm choosing to trust God. Are you proud?

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1: How do you view God, particularly when the presence of intimidating evil seems to grow stronger every day? Psalm 47 reassures us. The Lord God Most High is awesome beyond words. He's the formidable and powerful King over all the earth. He's the one who conquered the nations. God is the triumphant King. All the powers of the earth are His. So sing your celebration songs of highest praise. Our God reigns over every nation. He reigns on His holy throne over all. Like David, remind yourself of our great, formidable, powerful and triumphant King. Praise Him frequently. 1 Chronicles 29:10. David blessed the Lord before all the assembly. Yours, O Lord, is the greatness, the power and the glory, the victory and the majesty. For all that is in the heavens and in earth is yours. Yours is the kingdom, O Lord, and you are exalted as head over all.
0: Wisdom with Ruth Webb, pastor of the Tabernacle of David.
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0: I would like to challenge you tonight to be a witness for Christ wherever you go.
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0: God has a great message he wants to deliver to the world. He said, I love you. I want you to come back into fellowship with me. I will give you eternal life. I gave my son to die on the cross and he shed his blood for you.
1: Telling people about Jesus is exactly what Ramya and her husband did in South Asia. And for that, they often faced hostility.
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0: Back to Genesis with Dr. John Morris, scientist and creation researcher with the Institute for Creation Research. Dr. Morris, how primitive was early man?
1: Chris, early man was never primitive in an evolutionary sense at all. In the beginning, man was created in the image of God with great ability, even able to communicate with God face to face. All this was before sin, however, and we've been deteriorating ever since. Evidence continues to accumulate that long ago man was highly sophisticated, evidently even performing brain surgery. Skulls have been found with holes drilled in them for surgical reasons, and the person had survived. No, Chris, there never were primitive humans. There were some with less technology and not much education, but Stone Age cultures exist today. This is a level of civilization, but not an evolutionary stage, and it's been that way ever since, back in Genesis.
0: For free information on creation, visit us on the web at www.icr.org.
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1: Business owners, do you feel your operation is running below full potential? That things aren't working out as planned? The long hours and low profitability are stressful? And you're unsure of the future? If this is you, business as usual is not the way to go. The good news is your situation can be turned around. All the wisdom you need is in the Bible, our handbook for business. Join me, Peter Fitzgerald, at 8:15 each Monday morning and tap into the handbook principles that will help you thrive in business.

0: like that. I got your back.
1: Sometimes I feel like I just keep pretending.

0: Have you noticed that your child has an annoying, nervous habit that doesn't seem to be going away? Kids pick up little habits that become a part of who they are for a while and then usually give them up after time. So when should you be concerned about those drumming fingers, the nail biting, or that little twitch? Hi, I'm Kate Ryan for a 4-Minute Focus, where we offer practical advice from Focus on the Family Australia. We heard from a parent who was worried about the long-term effects of habitual nervous behaviour. She asked, "Are ongoing nervous habits potentially harmful to children? My child has one, and I've done everything I can think of to put a stop to it. But so far, nothing has worked. It's driving me crazy. What should I do?" If it's any consolation to you, we don't believe that this behaviour has any long-term significance. At the same time, we understand why you find it irritating. We also realise that behaviour of this kind can become a serious social problem if other youngsters begin to ridicule a child for indulging in it. It's not surprising, then, that you have reasons for wanting to discourage it. We usually advise parents in your situation to avoid making an issue of the objectionable habit until they are prepared to make an all-out concerted effort to help their youngster break it. Once you're ready to move forward, we think it's a good idea to start by attempting to understand the emotions that may be behind the annoying habit. Ask your child, "What are you thinking about when you twist your hair or bite your nails or pull your eyebrow? How does it make you feel?" In most instances, such behaviour is self-soothing or self-calming in intent. In other words, it's a mechanism for dealing with stress or anxiety. If this is the case, attempts to put an end to the habit will be relatively ineffective until the underlying issues are addressed. Should you determine that the stress or anxiety underlying the habit is serious in nature, if it's a symptom of dysfunction in the home or problems at school, we highly recommend that you seek professional counselling for your child and yourself. We highly recommend the Christian Counsellors Association of Australia. If, on the other hand, your child's nervous habit can't be traced to anything requiring such intensive treatment, we'd suggest that there are a number of other ways you can tackle the problem of extinguishing it. At this point, it's important to state that we don't endorse some of the negative approaches such as spanking or otherwise punishing a child for indulging in these habits. It's never wise to call attention to the behaviour you're trying to eliminate. If you're constantly saying, "Don't do that," you're probably only making things worse. A far more effective approach involves coming up with replacements or distractions. Give the child options, provide other ways for them to occupy their hands. Get out some modelling clay or Play-Doh. 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This program was produced by Focus on the Family Australia. I'm Kate Ryan, inviting you to join us again for the next edition of A 4-Minute Focus.
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3: 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Let's talk about leaving everything behind. It may surprise you to know that half the adult population die without a valid will, and half of them are Christians. Legally, these people are said to die intestate, meaning their assets are distributed according to a legal formula rather than how the deceased would have wanted. You've got to wonder why. From my experience, talking about a will conjures up thoughts of death. which many don't want to think about or talk about, let alone plan for. So they ignore it, thinking, I'll get around to it one day, or they can sort it out when I'm gone. Such an attitude is both unfair and selfish, and is guaranteed to cause problems for the survivors. And for Christians, it's poor stewardship of the master's assets. My counsel for business owners, your succession plan must include a will to deal with issues such as who is to inherit the business, be it shares in a company or control of a trust. If you're in a partnership, the partnership agreement deals with the death of a partner and therefore must align with their wills. For sole traders, death raises the matter of how can the business even continue? Clearly, you need legal advice to sort these things out. And please resist the temptation to do it yourself, a choice that may save money in the short term, but mistakes will be costly in the long term. The Bible, our handbook counsel for today, Ecclesiastes 2:18. I hated everything I'd accumulated on this earth. I can't take it with me. I have to leave it to whoever comes after me, whether they be worthy or worthless. Who's to tell? Unlike the tormented King Solomon, we must plan for this outcome and deal properly with everything we leave behind. Thanks for listening to this handbookforbusiness.com.au podcast.
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Mercy Says was a song that actually came out of a really difficult time in my life when I was struggling with some negative thoughts about myself. But as I looked into the Word of God, I realized that what the truth says is that I am wanted, I am chosen, I am more than a conqueror, that my breakthrough is coming. And so I sat down at the piano and started writing this song. I wrote, "Mercy says that I belong. Mercy says that I'm not too far gone. That we might be knocked down, but we can get up again. And that our breakthrough is coming." So I hope this encourages you, and I hope that you

0: What have you learnt in walking with God through the years? Here's three things I would tell my 18-year-old self. Number one, it takes longer than you expect. God's timing will seem agonizingly slow. But the main reason for your angst is that you think God's timing is all about you. God's plans are much bigger than you can see right now. He's thinking years down the track. One day you'll understand. Grow in patience and trust Him. Number two, it's harder than you think. You didn't realize that when you prayed those radical surrender prayers, He would take you seriously, that He would literally ask you for everything. The steps of obedience will be painful, but they'll become your deepest source of joy. They will open wide doors of opportunity and profound self-discovery that will transform you forever. Number three, it's better than you could possibly imagine. God has a future that extends way beyond what you see. Your dream will grow in ways that will leave you breathless and in awe. Never stop following Him. You will receive deeply of His love and grace. You will witness miracles, and you will find knowing Him is the greatest reward of all. This is Tanya Harris of GodConversations.com.
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0: Richard Blackaby is co-author of the global bestseller, Experiencing God. As the father of three children, though, book sales are far from the most important thing in his life.
1: I've been asked a number of times, well, what is your greatest accomplishments as you look at your life? Every solitary time, the first thing I'll say is, my kids grew up to love Jesus.
0: Raising children to be Christ followers can be a challenging, even intimidating task. But Billy Graham has some advice for you.
2: Let them make their decisions concerning Christ. Pray for them. Set an example before them. Teach them the things of God. And the miracle of the gospel is not that you accepted Christ, but that Christ is willing to accept you, sins and all.
0: You can experience the miracle of the gospel when you make Jesus Christ the Lord of your life. Find out more about living a life that is totally surrendered to Jesus at our website, findpeacewithgod.net. And it's from the Billy Graham Evangelistic Association.

0: G'day, it's Hank, and this is Aussie Grown Across the Nation.
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0: This week, Joe Page and Greg McGuinness. Baby, I'm too hot. New music by Riordan and Sandy Louise. I'm a girl lost in the outback. And in the artist spotlight this week, Aussie Grown revisits with Justin Michael. 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

0: God's Word, the authority in our churches. This is Ken Ham, author of the book Divided Nation, Cultures in Chaos and a Conflicted Church. How do we make sure God's Word is the authority in our church? 1. Bible-based preaching. Scripture commands ministers to accurately handle God's Word, not just give emotional messages to make people feel good. We need to teach what the Bible states, even if it clashes with the culture. And 2, teach the whole Bible. Don't just stick to the New Testament. Dive into the Old Testament and show how the Bible's history explains what we see in the world and points toward our Savior, Jesus. And 3, address issues like LGBT with an open Bible showing others how to apply God's Word.
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7: Welcome to Bigger Questions, recorded live in the city of Melbourne. Today's big question, when do miracles happen? Today we have a very special episode of Bigger Questions. We recorded a live show about miracles some time back with Linda Bailey, who at that time coordinated Miracles Day for CBM, an organisation committed to working with people with disabilities in the poorest places of the world. We heard her about her reflections on miracles, Jesus the miracle worker, and her own personal struggles with miracles in her life. Now, I'm going to play some of that interview now, yet the story has a twist. After recording this episode, some events have changed, which impacts our conversation. I'll rejoin you after this to explain some more. But now we pick up the live show when I asked Linda about what Miracles Day was.
8: Thanks for having me.
7: Now, Linda, your job is to coordinate a project with CBM called Miracles Day. What exactly is Miracles Day?
8: Miracles Day is a day that radio stations all across Australia put aside their broadcasting to raise funds for cataracts for CBM.
7: Yep.
8: We call a miracle a cataract operation. So that's a $32 donation. It's a 12-minute operation, and it takes someone from blindness to sight in some of the poorest countries in our world.
7: So why is it called Miracles Day?
8: Well, look, we think it's quite miraculous that for just $32 Australian and just a 12-minute operation, that someone can have their life transformed in such an incredible way. Having been over to the field and met numerous people who have had this operation done, it's amazing how many people have said, we've been waiting for something like this. I've been praying for so long for my sight to be restored. This is such a miracle that it's happened. So for someone living in a country where their resources are so slim, they're living off one or two meals a day, to be able to have access to medical assistance that transforms their life to allow them to keep living in a really positive, functional way, that to them is truly a miracle.
7: Wow, okay. Well, let's just think a bit more about the miracle of this cataract operation. So what's it like then for someone to have a cataract?
8: So it's a clouding of the lens. So an ophthalmologist told me that it is like looking through a jug of milk. So you can see if it's light or dark, but as the cataract develops, you really can't make out shapes. A lot of people say they can't recognise which child is which or mm-hmm. which grandchild is which. They can't see the road properly. It's all really quite blurred.
7: Now, so you mentioned that this miracle is transforming to people's lives. So? How does this miracle impact the lives of the people who receive the operation?
8: When someone has a cataract, it means that because of their vision being so impaired, often they have to finish work, they're not able to help their families, they're not able to care for their children or their grandchildren. But in countries where resources are so limited and medical assistance is so limited, it often means that these people just end up sitting in their home the whole day. They need help to go to the bathroom. They need help to see where their food is on the table so that they can eat. They need help for absolutely everything. One of the first girls I met who had a cataract operation, she was 13. And one of the things she was most excited about after she had had her operation was that she could go to the bathroom on her own. Like something so simple that we do every single day. It's a frustration for us, right? It's like, oh, who has time to go to the bathroom? But for her, it was like the biggest joyous occasion because she could go on her own as a teenager. And a lot of the older people who get cataracts, which is the most common age of getting cataracts as well, often if their families don't have time, they have to go out and earn an income for their family, and so they don't have the people there to help. Often a grandchild is taken out of school so that they can care for their grandparent, which means you're not just that grandparent's life isn't just affected, but the grandchild's future is affected too by not being able to get their education. And because they're sitting most of the time, often their muscles atrophy and they become, you know, very stiff, and their problems happen with muscles and backs, and so they end up almost paralyzed just because they have a cataract in their eye.
7: And then they have a miracle.
8: They do,
7: and they get some sight. Part of the Bible we're reflecting on today comes from the Gospel of Mark, one of the four biographies of Jesus' life that we have. Now, it recounts an incident in chapter 8, verse 22, where some people bring a blind man to Jesus and begged Jesus to touch him. So, Linda, why do you think they were so desperate to get Jesus to touch him?
8: Well, from any of the people that I've met overseas that have lived with cataracts, you know, they really are desperate to have their sight. And they'll often go to the extremes to do it. A lot of these people have spent all what little money they do have to go to local doctors or to connect with any kind of person who has said that they'd be able to help them, only to still, not surprisingly, have their cataract in their eye and to not be...
7: So what sort of things do people do to try to get their cataracts without an operation?
8: So they'll drink potions, they'll go and see like the local kind of witch doctors in their local community, they'll pay money to someone to help try and have them help, or they will give a pig or a goat or whatever the barter system might be, which often leads them into a worse position.
7: Greater debt.
8: Absolutely, yeah.
7: So what do you think it was about Jesus then that made them, these guys here, bring a blind man to him to make them want to touch him?
8: He had a bit of a track record, I reckon, Jesus. You know, he'd been going around healing quite a few people already. He was getting quite a gathering at this time as well of disciples, and so, you know, maybe this is it. I can't determine the faith of the blind man that came, but you know, maybe this was just another hope for being able to see.
7: Well, then Jesus adopts a fairly unorthodox method to heal the man. It says in verse 23 that he took the blind man by the hand and led him outside the village. Then Jesus spits on the man's eyes. So do you recommend this as a treatment for cataract?
8: I do have to say, on behalf of CBN, we do not endorse any spitting in any eye at any time. No.
7: Okay. In fact, I heard once an atheist who criticised this healing and said that if someone spat in another person's eye, it would have no therapeutic effect and the person wouldn't get cured straight away. So how does this atheist or this misunderstand Jesus' treatment here?
8: I actually find that it just shows the diversity of Jesus that he is. There are a number of different accounts of Jesus giving someone back their sight in the Gospels, and all through different ways. And I think so often we try to understand Jesus to, you know, replicate exactly what he does, work out, you know, the formula that Jesus has for healing people. But I guess for me, these different ways that Jesus heals blind people in the Gospels kind of says to me he actually doesn't have a formula. You know, he has many different ways. We can't box him. We can't know exactly what he does and why he does it. That he uses sometimes spit. I think, you know, when he put mud in one of the
7: another blind man's
8: eye, you know, that seems pretty disgusting, although when you've got that compared to some saliva, I think I'm going for the mud, actually. So you've picked kind of the grossest one here.
9: Although, but I don't think it's... Jesus isn't advocating, well, it's not suggested that it's the spitting is the actually healing agent, is it? It's actually Jesus himself has the healing power, isn't
8: it? That's right.
9: That's what he's saying, yes. Yeah. Yes. Now, the spitting obviously doesn't quite heal the man. The blind man sees people look like trees walking. So once more, Jesus puts his hands on the man's eyes, and then his eyes were opened. His sight was restored, and he saw everything clearly. This man's sight has been restored. You'd have to say that's a miracle?
8: I would say so.
9: Yeah?
8: Yeah.
9: The very first Miracles Day cure, do you think?
8: Oh, look, you know, if we had something quite that astronomical, we might have a bit more fundraising done. Everything would be sorted. But yeah.
9: Right. What do you think then is the significance of the healing in two stages? So first with the spitting and then with the touching?
8: I think, look, we can relate it back to our own lives today in the position of this passage where it is in Scripture. Jesus has just fed a whole heap of people, thousands of people, and yet the disciples are still kind of questioning, you know, and they're still wanting proof, and they're still wanting something really tangible to believe that Jesus is, you know, the Son of God.
9: Yeah, and there's also a sense, I suppose, in which there's a lack of understanding that someone, you think you know someone, but then you see them in a different light and then everything becomes clear.
8: Yep.
9: And so do you think many people in our world don't quite see Jesus clearly?
8: I think absolutely everyone doesn't see Jesus clearly. Mm-hmm. I think we all try, and we certainly, you know, through reading the Bible, we certainly get a better understanding of him. You know, we're all on a journey to understanding Jesus more and more. I don't think we will ever, until, you know, we finish in glory, we will come to the point of knowing him completely.
9: But there still is a sense that we can see him somewhat clearly to actually follow him.
8: Yes. Yes. Oh, you've got to have some sense of who he is to commit your life to him, because yes, you do change your life quite a bit when you decide to follow Jesus. Mm, so, yeah, having that understanding does help.
9: Now, here we're talking today about miracles. You believe in miracles. You make miracles happen in some sense with CBM, and you believe in Jesus as a miracle worker. But one of the lines from the Queen's song isn't reality in your life, the miracle of a test tube baby or of any baby at all. Can you share with us a bit about your struggle?
8: Yeah, so my husband and I have been married for 14 years now, and we've been trying to have kids for 10 years, and it just hasn't happened for us. We've had people pray for us, we've prayed ourselves, we've put, you know, prayer petitions in at church and all those kind of things, but it hasn't happened for us, not naturally anyway. We've had four children in our home, mainly through the foster system, and we currently care for a 2.5-year-old who is actually the son of our foster daughter, and we're his primary carers. So we've certainly been surrounded by babies or children in one way, shape or form, but as far as searching for that miracle for ourselves, that hasn't happened for us. And that's been a real faith journey for us, and a bit of a struggle too, to think, you know, God might heal. Someone says, oh, God's healed them of, you know, a broken toe, or, you know, of a head cold. That's really great for them. But I'm like, you know, your body would have healed in time. You know, this is something that we physically can't do for ourselves. And so, yeah, it has been a struggle sitting with that and living with, I guess, a miracle that hasn't taken place for us in one way. But I guess it's opened up a whole avenue of other miracles and other lives we've been able to pick and be a part of through that.
9: So, Linda, when miracles happen or don't happen, what are we to think?
8: When looking at this passage in Mark that we were talking about before, and seeing how God could, that Jesus could heal someone and give them their sight, it made me realise that actually we worship the exact same God today. You know, God has not changed from that time when Jesus was walking on this earth and preaching and healing people and showing us the best way that we can love and accept other people. That's the same God that we worship today. So who's not to say that a God who made miracles happen 2,000 years ago can't do the same today? And I believe that the miracles happen outside the medical advances that we talk about for Miracles Day with CBM. Mm. I believe that, you know, the supernatural can happen. Our God is bigger than anything we possibly have access to here in our little world here. Mm. He can continue to make miracles happen. I think he has the bigger picture, though. And so often we don't always know why a miracle might happen and why a miracle may not happen. And maybe we won't know until we get to heaven and he kind of shows us the full picture that there is. We don't always know. And we trust and we believe, even though we might not have all the answers, but we believe that our loving, gracious God does.
9: Mm. So that was Linda Bailey when we originally spoke. Since then, however, her situation has changed. Now, I recently caught up with Linda again and I asked her specifically, what has changed in her life?
10: Well, it was interesting because a couple of months after we recorded that, I actually got asked to consider a job at a church, which I did consider, and I took on that job only to find out 3 weeks later that I was pregnant.
9: Wow.
10: Which was, let's just say, a bit of a surprise.
9: How did you feel when you found that news out?
10: So it had been 12 years that my husband and I had been trying to have children. We'd had a number of foster kids, and to be honest, I was so perplexed.
9: Yeah.
10: I would love to say that I was just filled with joy and marvelled at how good our God was.
9: Yeah.
10: But I actually didn't believe the pregnancy test that we had done. And so my husband had to go out and buy some more to bring home. It had been so long since we'd had to do a pregnancy test. The ones we had at home were out of date, right, you see. And I can remember sitting on my bed while my husband had gone out to the shops and just thinking, why, God? Why? That's all I could think to say. Why, God? Why, God? I just couldn't understand how, after 12 years, this could be part of his plan.
9: Right. Wow. So it seemed almost too good to be true, or?
10: By the time we worked everything out, I was already 8 weeks pregnant.
9: Yeah.
10: And it took me until I was at least 16 weeks pregnant to fully appreciate that I was pregnant and that this was potentially a really great thing in my life. It's not that I was really negative about the pregnancy. I was so overjoyed about it, but I was still so hesitant. I mean, this is 12 years of having hope lost, of having disappointment, and basically letting go of a dream to suddenly in one night having that dream totally changed because of a pregnancy test that I didn't really even believe in. So it actually took me a long time to get my head around it too. I also felt that I had an understanding with everyone else who

0: terms with my infertility, I lived with that for 12 years, and that helped define who I was, and it helped my understanding of who God was, and all of a sudden that was changed.
1: Being one of their allies, perhaps at one point, and now the relationship's tense, I suppose, is it?
0: Yeah, in some sense. And I had some people say to me, oh, you know, we've been hoping and praying for 9 years, so you give us hope that there is still potential. And I almost felt guilty for giving them hope when I know realistically that may not happen.
1: It may not actually happen. So that creates a tension for you, I suppose, and perhaps in their relationship with God as well?
0: Yeah, that's right. And because I had no answer. I didn't know how this had happened. Apart from your basic physicality, you know, I didn't... There was nothing different then than there was 12 years ago. And it was really interesting how many people felt that they needed to be able to explain it to me. It was like, oh, well, you know, you're in a better job now, so you're more relaxed. Well, I'd had three different jobs and three different stress states. That wasn't a case.
1: I'm sure they were good jobs as well.
0: Oh, fantastic jobs. Oh, you lost weight. So, you know, you were clearly healthier. Well, I'd been all kinds of weights over those 12 years. But it was interesting for me to reflect that other people felt they needed to be able to explain it without it just being something that had naturally happened or potentially a miracle.
1: So, wow, that's fascinating. So you mentioned that you think this is you claim it a miracle from God. So has your view of Jesus changed?
0: I think our view of Jesus changes regularly.
1: Yeah.
0: I think our God is such a huge, remarkable God. We will never be able to fully understand the immensity of God. And so every time something happens in my life, whether it's a celebration, whether it's a tragedy, whether it's a change, then my perspective of God changes as well, because as my life changes and I get a greater perspective on my life, it actually feeds into my perspective on God. So it definitely has.
1: So how then is your view of God, of him now, bigger?
0: My view of God is much more accepting that he is in control and I am not. Because even though...
1: Because this is clearly something that was out of your control.
0: Totally. That's right. And as my first question to God when I found out I was pregnant was, why? and why now? Like, of all the times that, you know, we could have fallen pregnant, or times in the future, times in the past, and I still don't know why.
1: So you haven't got an answer to that question yet?
0: That's correct. I don't. And as I now parent a toddler, I still think, oh, why now? Why not when I was so much younger and more capable and more able?
1: So when we talked before about looking at Jesus, the great miracle giver, now you mentioned that we don't ever quite see him clearly. So do you think you see him a little bit more clearly now?
0: I think anyone who works with children or has their own children as well can get a greater perspective of Jesus.
1: Yeah.
0: I think we miss a lot of God's creativity, his imagination, his wonder, if we don't include children in our perspective of faith. And certainly as I look at this incredible ball of life and laughter and fun who has come into our family and feel so humbled with the blessing that he has been to us, it helps me to be more humble to Jesus, to have that different relationship with him, and also to acknowledge that as we often call him and consider him our Father, our Heavenly Father, how much more I admire God for loving us and caring for us and always being there for us, when, let's be honest, we can be punks sometimes and we go our own way and do our own thing.
1: So that's the beauty of the Christian message then for you, that even though we're punks, as you describe, he still gives us good gifts.
0: Absolutely. Even though we're completely

0: undeserving of them.
1: Now, a question would then emerge then. If then you just believe in God, do you think he's always going to grant our miraculous requests?
0: Well, I think the last 12 years has shown me that he doesn't just grant our miraculous requests. I've done quite a bit of study on miracles, and I've read quite a lot of articles and books and blogs and listened to podcasts about miracles. And a lot of people have a lot of different ideas about why they do happen, why they don't happen. But the one thing that is consistent through everything that I've read and everyone I've heard is that when it comes to asking why does God answer some miraculous requests and not others, the general answer is we don't know.
1: Is that frustrating for you though?
0: I am a control freak through and through. It is totally frustrating for me, and I know a lot of other people sit much more comfortably with that. I would love to know exactly what's happening tomorrow as far as, you know, what I should do, and I'd be happy for God to take me by the hand and lead me through every step of the way. But that's not how God works. And if he did work like that, I'd probably be really frustrated that I was worshipping a very limited God. And I think, too, it's very easy for us to have an understanding of the world that we are in and the world that we live within, with the people we mix with and the things that we do and the workplaces we go to. We don't have the bigger picture that God has, and we never will have. And we can never fully understand God because the moment that we can, then he no longer is God.
1: But you can still trust him. Though you don't know everything. That's what we talked about before and in the other show.
0: That's right. And that's faith. That's that element of faith that we trust without knowing everything. And I think it's not a blind faith for me. I feel like I've had so many experiences, personal experiences of God that helps me to know that he is real, that he loves me, that he accepts me, and that he's always there for me. So it's not just a, oh yeah, I'll just believe anything and everything even though I don't understand. You need to have some experience and some understanding, particularly for me, who's willing to step out and live my whole life according to my faith. It's my job. It's how I raise my family. It's the conversations that I have. It's not just a little tacked on part of my life. It consumes my whole life.
1: Was God still good to you then when you were childless?
0: Absolutely. And I think I felt when we did find out that we were pregnant, I think I was almost disappointed because I felt that we were able to say to people, regardless of having unanswered prayer, God still blesses us, God still loves us, and I still consider myself a child of God, even though I felt broken in a particular area of my life. There are still plenty of areas where I am broken, so I can still say that. But this was certainly one area of my life, and I'd had to learn to process that over the years as well. But absolutely, God blesses us in all our brokenness because no one is fully complete. So if he only blessed those that had it all together, we would live in a very blessless world.
1: In some respects, we're all punks in the eyes of God.
0: Absolutely.
1: So, Linda, when do miracles happen?
0: I think they can happen every day. And the God of miracles that we read about in the Bible, and the God of miracles as he gives miracles to lots of different people, whether it's someone living in a slum in Thailand who receives sight through a cataract operation, or whether it is someone living in the eastern suburbs of a city in Australia, the God who gave miracles in the Bible is the same God today. We don't always understand why, and we can't predict when and where, but our God is an incredible God, and I do believe he does still do miracles.
1: Well, let me leave you with some of the Bible's answer to the big question, when do miracles happen? From Mark 8:25. Once more, Jesus put his hands on the man's eyes. Then his eyes were opened. His sight was restored and he saw everything clearly. I look forward to you joining us next time for Bigger Questions. Thanks again to our guest today, Linda Bailey.
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0: Hey dads, don't you just love Father's Day? G'day, this is Warwick Marsh from Dads for Kids. Father's Day is time for breakfast in bed. 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More than anything else, your example will set up your children for success or failure. 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For more ideas on being a great dad, go to fatherhood.org.au.
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4: In Philippians 1 and verse 6, Paul said, "I'm sure of this, that he who started a good work in you will carry it on to completion until the day of Christ Jesus." The Word for Today says that God has an assignment for you to fulfill. Your God-given assignment in life comes with three things. Number one, a plan. Like Paul said in Philippians 1 and verse 6, "I'm sure of this, that he who started a good work in you will carry it on to completion until the day of Christ Jesus." As you spend time with the Lord in prayer, he'll reveal his plan to you. He'll do it one step at a time. Now you might say, "What if I make a mistake? What if I stumble?" Well, the Bible says in Psalm 37 verses 23 and 24, "The Lord directs the steps of the godly. He delights in every detail of their lives. Though they stumble, they'll never fall, for the Lord holds them by the hand." The second thing God gives you is a time frame. Not only does God have a personal plan for you, he schedules certain things to take place in your life at certain times. Psalm 102 verse 13, "For the time to favour her, yes, the set time has come." Now that's why you must stay in step with God and in sync with the beat of the Holy Spirit who lives within you. And the third thing is victory in spite of the odds and the opposition. 1 John 5 and verse 4, "For every child of God defeats this evil world, and we achieve this victory through our faith." Keep your faith strong. Keep trusting God. You might say, "But the circumstances don't look good." Well, God is in control of your circumstances. He made the sun stand still to give Joshua extra time to win the battle over his enemies, and he can alter the circumstances for your good and his glory. God has an assignment for you to fulfill. That's the Word for Today.
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5: Hey guys, this is Zach from Bon Ray. Our song, "Turn My Eyes," is about where we can find our hope when we're going through tough times. 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But we can find peace and courage when we look to Jesus. He is the only real answer to ours and the world's problems. We wanted to write the song to remind us to take our eyes off of our circumstances and turn to Jesus.
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6: In the late 18th century, William Wilberforce was converted. Almost single-handedly, he broke the shackles of slavery.
7: People there were just totally different.
8: We are looking at the footprint of God over the last 2,000 years. History
9: makers. Since the Roman legion destroyed Jerusalem in the year 70 A.D., the Jewish people have a nation of their own.
10: And he said, well, no, Randy, we're not all just faking it. There is a living hope, and his name is Jesus. And I believe that that's really why you're here.
11: Christ died for us.
12: History Makers. Hi and welcome to History Makers. I'm Matt Prater. Today we're speaking with Age Rouse from the Ping Pongathon. How you doing, mate?
13: I'm well, thanks, Matt. How are you?
12: Very good. Now, for those who don't know what the Ping Pongathon, tell us all about it.
13: Yeah, the Ping Pongathon is basically an event specifically focused at trying to engage boys and men of all ages and trying to get them involved on issues related to justice, but particularly issues of human trafficking and exploitation of young people in our world. And it revolves around a 24-hour table tennis event. So it's a lot of fun, but, you know, I always say in interviews all over the place, it's the most fun that you can have changing the world. So guys essentially sign up for about 3 hours of table tennis. You don't have to play for 24 because that's a bit crazy. So, you sign up for 3 hours of table tennis and you invite your family and friends to sponsor you. And the funds that get raised go to support the work of several organisations who are working in that space of protecting and helping young people whose lives have been impacted by this huge issue of human trafficking and exploitation.
12: Fantastic. Well, we might share the details of that a little bit later. But let's find out a bit about your story. Where were you born and raised and what was life like for you as a young fella?
13: Yeah, sure. Well, I grew up in Melbourne, so Melbourne born and bred. Grew up as a pastor's kid, and so kind of grew up in a church context and, yeah, grew up really loving God and wanting to serve him with my wife. And basically have done a whole bunch of different ministry kind of things over the years. So I'm 40 now, so kind of been in ministry of different kinds for about 20 years. Spent 4 years travelling around Australia with a Christian band called Corazon way, way back. And, you know, I've passed within a church. And then basically I've spent a number of years working in, a youth ministry kind of context in different ways around Australia.
12: Let's just backtrack. So Corazon, was that with DJ Cons?
13: That was, yeah. I actually, I kind of took over DJ's role when he finished up. So I spent a year on the road with DJ, and but then, yeah, we kind of transitioned roles and I took over from him. So it was a great experience.
12: I remember organising Corazon to perform at Arara High School in Coffs Harbour, where I was kind of a chaplain, and you guys performed there. I don't know if it was you or DJ, I can't remember, but what a great band performing in schools. Did you see a lot of fruit wherever you performed?
13: Yeah, look, that was a really amazing time. I guess you could say we were... really, our aim was to give everyday Aussie kids an experience with Christians that was really positive and that I guess kind of shook their stereotype or their understanding of what it means to be a Christian. You know, we would often be setting up our gear and You know, you'd have kids kind of mocking you, singing "Jesus Loves Me This I Know" over your shoulder, and then we'd start to play this music that, you know, music that was on the radio or that was, it was kind of cool for them, and that, they'd come up afterwards and they'd go, "Oh, you guys can't be Christians because you play cool music," and so it was kind of just messing with their heads a bit and just getting them to rethink what, you know, what is this kind of God thing and what does it mean to be a Christian. So it was a really great experience.
12: And then I remember you were involved with a ministry, and I remember it was called Fight Nights. What were they all about?
13: Yeah, look, we I guess I started sharing some of my own personal story of growing up as a pastor's kid and in my teenage years and just grappling with issues around pornography and sex and sexuality. I guess I really saw a need in churches around Australia for there just to be an honest and open conversation about those sorts of issues. You know, these sorts of issues that young people have so much guilt about and never really can find that open place where they can just be honest and be real. So we kind of purposely, we created a resource called The Fight, which was a DVD, and that was really just designed to help young blokes figure out how to deal with living in a pretty sex-saturated world, sex-crazy world that we live in, and how to deal with those issues well.
12: And is that ministry still continuing?
13: No, we finished that up. I ran that for about 8 years, and we kind of felt it had run its course. And, life was kind of in the midst of changing at that point in time for me as well. So, you know, these things sometimes have their season and we'd hope that someone else would kind of pick it up and run with it. There's probably still a need for that kind of ministry. I've still got DVDs in the garage if anyone needs one.

0: You're listening to History Makers, and today we're speaking to Age Rouse from pingpongathon.com. And tell us a bit about the transition to the ping pongathon. How did that happen?
1: Yeah, look, it's a bit of a sad, happy story, if there's such a thing. I actually came to the end of marriage, been married for 10 years, and for a whole bunch of different reasons, it kind of came to an end. It came to an end as well as a marriage can, I guess. And kind of, I found myself in a pretty sad, depressed kind of place, going through that kind of relationship ending. And then at the same time, the work I was doing with the fight nights kind of was coming to an end as well, and was really kind of a little bit lost and unsure as to what was next for me. And so I ended up, I moved back to Melbourne. I'd been living interstate and moved back to Melbourne, and I went overseas for a couple of months to volunteer at a couple of organisations that I'd been supporting financially a little bit for a few years, and just, you know, following online and that kind of thing. So I went to, I kind of really went overseas and volunteered in some ways to just shift my own perspective away from my own struggles at the time. And, you know, I was depressed and taking medication and, yeah, just in a pretty dark kind of spot. So I went overseas, volunteered just to shift my perspective and to, you know, I knew that as soon as I was started to kind of help out with people who have struggles far greater than those that I was facing in my own life, that it would really help me to kind of shift my perspective. So, yeah, I went and I worked at an organisation called Urban Light, and it's a little NGO in Chiang Mai in Thailand, basically providing a whole range of services and just a safe space for teenage boys predominantly who were living and working in the red light areas in Chiang Mai. And, you know, it was a massive shift for me to go from Australian Christian kind of context into this kind of space of working with these young men who were essentially engaging in sex work as a means of survival. But, yeah, I went and volunteered for a couple of months, and then in the process of that, I got invited to be the in-country director for that NGO for about 18-month period. And so, yeah, really amazing experience to be in that kind of context, the kind of work that I'd never kind of done before, and a real eye-opener for, you know, what's really happening out there in our world.
0: And then this whole concept of the ping-pong-a-thon, I bet you felt like after your marriage had ended and you've been through a tough time, I bet you felt like, oh, I don't know if God's going to use me to do anything great again. Did this come as a surprise to you when you launched into this?
1: Well, look, really the ping-pong-a-thon was just an experiment, and it was born out of my frustration when I was in Thailand, because over there, when you're kind of living and working in the red light areas and you're seeing that men are actually at the heart of these issues, men are driving the demand for sexual exploitation and for human trafficking. But what I was seeing was that men were absent when it came to being a part of the solution to those issues. So men are the drivers of the problem, but then they're absent from being a part of the solution. And I got really annoyed at that, and just over and over. You know, we'd have visiting groups come through our centre, and there'd be, you know, all these young people passionate to learn about the issues of trafficking and exploitation and how they could help. But there'd be, you know, we'd have a group of 20 come through, and there'd be 19 girls and one guy, or 20 girls and no guys. And so I just started getting frustrated and thinking, you know, men need to be a part of the solution, because we're such a big part of the problem when it comes to this stuff. So, yeah, the ping-pong-a-thon, really the first one, it was just an experiment, and I asked a bunch of my mates to play as much table tennis as they could and help us keep just one table going for 24 hours. And it just worked. It was one of those ideas where you don't really know where it came from, but it worked. And since then, the event has just grown and grown each year that we've run it. And, you know, in the last 2 years particularly, I've kind of, since I came back from Thailand and have been back in Australia permanently, I've been kind of, I guess, treating it as my proper job and really looking to develop it and grow it.
0: And tell me, how big is it now?
1: Well, yeah, look, that first year it was about 15 guys, and it was pretty small and pretty, you know, just like I said, an experiment. We raised 10 grand that year, which was really great. And we saw the way that guys engaged with it. I'll just tell you one quick story. We had one guy that wasn't a Christian, would probably never stepped foot in church other than for a wedding and a funeral in his life. And he said to me partway through the event, you know, he was really competitive with his playing and he was swearing his head off when he'd miss his shots. And he said to me partway through, he said, oh, age, it just feels so good. It feels so good to be doing something for someone else instead of just focusing on my own stuff all the time.
0: Mm.
1: And I realized in that moment that this whole event, it wasn't just a Christian thing. And so we don't make it really Christian in any kind of way, shape or form. It's for any guy. And it's just grown. And so this year, we've got the event running in 44 locations across Australia. So every state of Australia has a ping pong-a-thon running, at least one this year. And we anticipate there being between 1,500 and 2,000 guys who will participate. And our aim this year is to raise $200,000. So last year we raised $110,000. But yeah, we kind of seem to double up every year. So it's getting to the point where it's getting pretty exciting about the growth of it.

0: History Makers, and today we're speaking to Age Rouse from pingpongathon.com. And tell us, where does the money directly go to?
1: Yeah, we have eight partners based in Southeast Asia, and they all work on different aspects of the issue. So oftentimes when you hear about human trafficking or exploitation, the focus is often really all about rescuing kids out of that situation. We have some partners that focus on that area, but we also have partners that are really focused or completely focused on prevention. We have partners that work in the area of research, so better understanding the issue and what can be done to impact it long term. We have partners that work on the legal systems, you know, because a lot of times people think, oh, it's just about pulling kids out of brothels and that kind of thing. But when you do that, there's just a vacuum created for more kids to be brought into the system and be exploited. So we kind of try and focus our main giving and our main partnering with organisations to those groups who are actually looking at the big systems and going, you know, what's really going to change this issue in the long term? Not just, you know, rescue some kids out, which kind of feels good, but what's actually going to make an impact and decrease the number of slaves in our world today? You know, the stats say that modern-day slavery is increasing instead of decreasing. So what's going to impact in the long term? What's going to bring about a kind of a major change? And that's kind of where we're trying to focus our energy and attention at the moment.
0: Well, if people want to find out more, the website to go to is pingpongathon.com. And did you say there's 44 different events around the country?
1: That's right, yep.
0: What date do they begin?
1: Yeah, well, our first event runs in Nambour in Queensland, our very first Queensland event ever, and that's on the last weekend in September. And then most of our events run through October. Every weekend through October, there's several events around the country. And we've got a couple of stragglers in November and December, but they're all listed on the website. So, yeah, you can find a location near you.
0: You can look up pingpongathon.com. Maybe you can make a donation, or you can even, you know, go and check out one of the events. They're also on Facebook, where you can follow them at Twitter, at ThePongAU. I love the Twitter handle. Very cool. And you can see the eight different charities that are involved there. I'll just run through them. I think it's an impressive list. The Soul Project, Urban Light, Hard Places Community, Home of New Beginnings. How do you pronounce that? Donnam?
1: Donnam.
0: There you go. I got that right. First Step Cambodia, IGM Australia, International Justice Mission Australia, and Destiny Rescue. Now, I haven't heard of any of them except for the last two, IGM and Destiny Rescue, and I can certainly vouch for those two. I've been involved with Destiny Rescue in Cambodia a couple of times. They do an amazing work. And if you want to check out those wonderful charities that it's going towards, and if you want to support, once again, check out pingpongathon.com. And, mate, I reckon you're History Maker Age. Thanks for your time. God bless.
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0: I determined that I would be the perfect Christian woman if it killed me, and it almost did.
1: That's Christian singer Sheila Walsh. Her pursuit of perfection led to a breakdown on national TV. A lot of women feel that same pressure to be the perfect Christian woman. You're trying to balance work, faith, time with family, and planning the ever-elusive perfect holiday gathering. It just doesn't have to be this way.
0: I discovered what I call the companionship of brokenness. People who love Christ but don't have all the answers. I guess I finally got it that I'm not the good news Jesus is. I was loved just as I was, for nothing that I brought to the table.
1: When Sheila traded perfectionism for the love of Jesus, she experienced something Billy Graham once noted.
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You know, as I travel around the world, I get to meet some extraordinary people and doing amazing things for the kingdom. And you also meet some folks who just can't seem to just get to the other side. It's always seems to be a battle and can't seem to find their way or win that victory. And life just gets hard and marriages get tough. And you get so discouraged that you just don't think there's any way out. But I beg to differ. Because my God always rescues every time. And I know it's hard, because it gets real hard sometimes. Because you just feel like you're in the desert and going, God, where are you? Where are you? I mean, I know you're there, but I don't see you. I don't feel you. I can't touch you. Where are you? And if you're one of those people tonight, I have a song for you. Because you know what? Help is on the way. So be encouraged, even through the tough times in the desert. Whether you realize it or not, God's using it for the good. So this song's for you. It just goes like this.

0: It's probably one of the most famous home brew stories in history. Intriguingly, it was the first of Jesus' miracles. He was at a wedding with his mum and the unthinkable happened. The drink ran out. Slim Dusty could have written a song about it. Anyway, Mary said to the organisers of the reception not to ask questions, just to do as they were told. The practice in those days, of course, was that the good wine went out first, and when the crowd was merry, the bombo juice was let loose. But a strange thing happened. On command, 12 drums were filled with water, and then it was served. And the amazing thing was, the whole crowd wondered why the award-winning stuff was saved till last. If someone came to my place and turned 12 bottles of water into gold medal Merlot, you'd have my attention too. Being one of Jesus' followers isn't about being so heavenly minded as to be of no earthly use. It's practical for day-to-day living. Why not explore who Jesus really is?
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3: At this time, Tanya was yelling for help and got up on my feet, stepped across, grabbed the gun, pulled it away from him, and I turned to walk away with it. And there was a lady or a young girl underneath the desk, came across, took it from me, and I turned around then to go back and help Tani, and it was at that stage I fell in a heap.
4: This is a warning for parents that due to the adult themes being discussed in today's program, it is not recommended for young listeners. Welcome to Real Faith, conversations about the impact faith has on our lives and the challenges we go through, helping us today and giving us hope for tomorrow. That's real people, real life, and real faith.
5: And today we have part two of our conversation with Frank Carmody discussing the events of the 8th of December, 1987, when a troubled young man named Frank Vicovic walked into the Australia Post head office in Melbourne and committed what came to be known as the Queen Street Massacre. 8 people were killed and 5 were injured. One of those injured was our guest today, Frank Carmody, who has been sharing with us the events of that day. As we heard last time, Frank Vicovic initially went to the 5th floor with a sawn-off rifle to kill a former friend of his. However, his friend managed to escape, and then he killed another young office worker. He then went to the 12th floor and killed 3 more people before heading down to the 11th floor, where Frank Carmody and his colleagues were working. And parents, we just want to warn you before we get started that Frank will be recounting the events of that day, so today's conversation is not appropriate for young listeners.
3: Vicovic then went down the stairs and came out on the 11th floor, which is where I was. He saw a person through the right door, because you'd come down, doors off to the left, doors off to the right, and he headed in that way. Once he got in there, there was an open floor plan divided into 2 big rooms, and there was a gentleman there. His name is Michael. So Vicovic came up to him, and we were on the other side of the wall. We then heard this bang. We were still sort of, we knew it was a gun. We were unaware of what was going on. And so we were just ducked down behind the desks in that corner where we were looking out the window.
5: And you heard somebody getting murdered right in front of you.
3: Yeah, yeah. So then you could hear him come through the door and yelling out, screaming. He would scream out about the police, where are the police, why don't they come? And then he'd go into a sort of a quiet spell where he'd say, why doesn't anyone love me? And then he'd go bang, bang, bang again and start screaming. And it was at that time that his attention was diverted to us in the corner. I think he'd seen one of us. So you could then got the sense that, yeah, he was coming towards us. So as a Christian, you immediately lock into God. You could hear some of the others praying. You lock into God. You're asking him help, asking him for direction. What do I do here, Lord? And he's coming at us, and trying to think of what to do and asking the Lord to show me what to do. So it was at that time he had this gun that had a problem. It used to jam every now and then. We didn't know that, of course, but he says, this gun is jamming. So I thought, this is it. I've got to get up. So I jumped up from behind.
5: Oh, you're thinking, this is my chance.
3: This is my chance, yeah.
5: Otherwise, all this murdering is just going to continue.
3: Yeah, we're all dead. So I jumped up, and when I got up, he spun around with the gun. I saw the barrel facing me, and I ducked down quickly, and he shot me through the back. It went down through me.
5: Oh, actually,
3: yeah.
5: Right through you?
3: Yeah. I felt it go through me. It didn't hurt.
5: It didn't hurt?
3: No, it was like a burning sensation. Yeah. So, yeah, that was that. I hadn't known, but when he was coming towards us, he must have been shooting through the front of the desk because there was a couple of girls underneath the desk. One of them was dead. One of them was wounded badly. And I had a wound through the head here and a couple on the shoulder.
5: So how many times did he shoot at you?
3: He shot at us a lot, but he got me sort of 5 times. But most of them were just sort of flesh wounds, you know.
5: Except for the one through
3: your back.
5: Except
3: for the one through the back. And this one sort of went through the head and sort of left a path like that.
5: So you actually were hit in the head?
3: Yeah.
5: But
3: yeah.
5: Not
3: badly.
5: Mm-hmm.
3: Yeah. So there was a lot of blood going on. So once he shot me, then my colleague Tony was hiding behind the door of a cabinet. So he had, when Vicovic was coming towards him, he had pulled the door open and was standing behind it, and it showed the bottom part of his legs was showing.
5: Oh, boy.
3: And Vicovic was walking towards us in the corner, so he was looking towards us over in the corner and not looking at Tony at all. So he walked up, and he then turned his back on, after he had shot me, turned his back on Tony to shoot the other people in that corner, because there was probably about 6-7 people in that corner, maybe more, maybe 8.
5: So at this point, if I'm understanding correctly, Tony, hiding behind the open door of the cabinet, was behind Frank Vicovic.
3: That's right. Frank Vicovic was facing us, away from him.
5: So somehow he had gone past Tony.
3: Yeah, didn't notice him at all. So he was about to shoot. Tony then jumped on him.
5: So from behind.
3: From behind, jumped on him from behind, grabbed him, had him around the waist, and that pushed him down. So they were rolling on the floor. Vicovic was getting away from him. He had rolled over on top of him and had the gun out, straight out the front. At this time, Tony was yelling for help, and I pushed myself up thinking, you know, I'm not too sure here, there's blood everywhere, but I felt really pumped and got up on my feet, stepped across, grabbed the gun, pulled it away from him. Then I thought, I felt like I was getting a bit weaker. I thought, I'll get the gun away, and I turned to walk away with it. And there was a lady or a young girl underneath the desk came across, took it from me, and I said, get it out of here, for goodness sake, get it out of here. So she took it out and put it in the fridge, put it on ice, so to speak.
5: Mm-hmm. Mm.
3: And I turned around then to go back and help Tony, and it was at that stage I fell in a heap.
5: So the blood loss and everything?
3: Blood loss, everything.
5: Just got to you.
3: Got me. But
5: is that all you remember?
3: I managed to see a Vicovic on his belly, sort of bellying himself across to a broken window that had been broken by one of his shots. And Tony was trying to hold onto his legs.
5: Mm-hmm.
3: There was another guy there who'd been shot, Don. he was trying to hold on to them both, and the guy got away and just kicked himself out the window and fell 11 floors.
5: So Frank Vicovic,
3: yeah,
5: who set out on a suicide mission,
3: yeah,
5: at that point, not having his gun, just decided to jump out the broken window.
3: Yeah, just out the window. Yeah, once he lost that gun, he seemed to lose all his power, and he just was like a frightened mess trying to get out that window. Yeah.
5: So that was
3: that was it.
5: The end of his tragic life.
3: Yes, and I must say that I felt relieved when he went out the window.
5: Oh, of course he was.
3: He couldn't
5: putting
3: do any,
5: you through all that.
3: Couldn't do any more harm.
5: Mm.
3: Yeah. So, so I was there. It probably seemed to take forever for the, you know, the police and the ambulance to get there, but it was probably only a few minutes.
5: So you were still conscious then?
3: So I was still conscious, yep. Yep. I could hear Tony running around yelling, you know, where is everybody? Don't die, Frank. He came across to me. Don't die, Frank. So I was, thinking, what's going to happen? You sort of imagine the police bursting into the room. And so they did get there eventually, and apparently there was a couple, I think there was three policemen, actually sort of defied the command, the commanding officers that were saying, you know, just wait. They said, no, we've got to go up. So they came up and they found that there wasn't any more than one.
5: Oh, because they had no idea if there was multiple shooters or what was going on.
3: Yeah, they didn't know. Yeah,
5: but they decided to come up regardless.
3: Yeah, regardless, which was great. And then, so they then allowed the ambulance people in. And, he put the hand on my shoulder and said, oh, you'll be all right. You'll be all right, mate.
5: Who said that?
3: The ambulance guy.
5: Mm. So that was reassuring?
3: That was reassuring, yeah.
5: Because you weren't probably looking too flash hot at the time.
3: No, I probably wasn't.
5: Our guest today is once again Frank Carmody, who's been sharing with us the events of the 8th of December, 1987, that have come to be known as the Queen Street Massacre. We're going to take a break, and when we return, we'll find out how Frank's faith has grown since the traumatic events of that day. That and more when we return right here on Real Faith.
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5: Welcome back. Today we've been hearing part two of our conversation with Frank Carmody, relating to us the events of the 8th of December, 1987, which have come to be known as the Queen Street Massacre. Before the break, we heard how Frank, along with his co-worker Tony, managed to wrestle the rifle away from the gunman. Both men were awarded Australia's second highest bravery decoration, the Star of Courage. Next, we'll find out how God has helped Frank to heal from the traumatic events of that day.
3: So from there on, it was like in the ambulance, and it was just like a TV show. You're in a show.
5: Yeah,
3: just unbelievable.
5: Instead of watching it, you're
3: in it. Surreal. Look, the Lord watched over me, because when I took the gun away, there were a number of people shot and killed just in that little area.
5: Mm-hmm.
3: I turned, and I would have been looking at them. I turned to hand it to the other girl. I don't remember a thing. The only thing I remember is seeing the gun, taking it,
5: mm-hmm.
3: turning, but that turning section is just a blank, you know? So the Lord was there, watching over me.
5: What do you mean?
3: Well, I should have seen these people that were dead.
5: Oh, I see.
3: And I should have seen, you know, the mess that they were in and the horror that they were in, but I don't remember it. I don't, you know, even back then I didn't remember it.
5: So the Lord protected you from seeing such a horrendous, horrific sight?
3: Yeah, yeah. And then after...
5: But now just going back, what can you account for your being able to get up and wrestle the rifle away, even though you're hit five times?
3: Well, I mean, the only thing I can account for that is that I was praying for help. I was praying for God's assistance. I was praying for direction. And he's the only one that could have done that.
5: Mm-hmm.
3: I couldn't do it myself. So, you know, I praise him every day for that.
5: Amen. Mm. Because, as you just shared, if he wasn't stopped...
3: Yeah.
5: He wasn't going to stop.
3: That's right. He wasn't going to stop. Mm. Yeah, absolutely.
5: So the actions of Tony and yourself and others saved lives.
3: Absolutely. Yeah, further lives. Yeah. So, yeah, I was then in the hospital for 2 weeks and I was at home for 3 months. And in that time, there was lots of cards and so forth, and they were all saying that we're praying for you. We're praying for both mental and physical healing. And so Australia Post wanted me to go to see a psychiatrist. So I went along to one, and I didn't find it that helpful. And I didn't really feel, you know, any problems at all.
5: Now, this is months later, after you've healed?
3: No, this is immediately after. While I was in the hospital, I saw a psychiatrist. But, no, there wasn't anything, really. And there's just been so much prayer from family, friends, church, that it was just like I had a calmness and a peace. I think the other thing, too, was being able to forgive Vic, because there's a lot of people that were in the incident that are still alive, are still very bitter.
5: Mm-hmm. Which would be quite understandable in human terms.
3: Yeah.
5: But what helped you forgive him?
3: I think seeing his background, going right into his background and how... he was subject to a lot of this torment. I think that helped me a lot. And, I think the Lord gave me this thought, you know, you've got to forgive him. And that's what I did. And, I haven't had any problems. Yeah.
5: Because, I mean, I would think if I went through something like that, there would be trauma. And who knows, nightmares, flashbacks.
3: Yeah.
5: You've had none of that?
3: I've had none of that, no. There might be the occasion, initially there might have been the occasional backfire of a car, which...
5: Oh, yeah.
3: Yeah, you know, like a gun.
5: Which would set you on edge.
3: A little bit.
5: Yeah. That's very understandable, after everything you went through.
3: But the Lord's been good to me.
5: So really he's helped you emotionally heal?
3: Absolutely. Yeah.
5: And you said that just recently you feel the Lord is leading you to share this story.
3: Yes.
5: With others. Like I saw you at a church breakfast and you share other places. Why do you...

0: since then, I've really become involved and have tried to get this one-on-one with God. And
1: so your personal faith has grown?
0: Absolutely, personal faith has grown. And, spent all the time with my family, my kids.
1: Well, you know. I mean, an inch or two, that bullet one way or the other.
0: Yeah, that's right, and I'd be gone.
1: Hmm.
0: Yeah, you're right, yeah. So I've decided to make myself available for talking, speaking at churches, speaking at schools with kids.
1: What do you want kids to know?
0: I think it's more the bullying side of it, and the fact that what your actions and your comments, how they can harm people or hurt people or affect people. And, Vukovic makes a statement in his correspondence that he wrote, "If you want to know me, just look for the lonely man in the crowd." And I think we've all seen those sort of lonely people in the crowd.
1: Yep.
0: They may be different, they may physically be different, anything like that. And you don't have to be in a room by yourself to be lonely. You can be in a place where there's a lot of people, still be lonely. So, yeah, I think that's what I was wanted to get across to kids.
1: Yeah.
0: You know, be aware of people around you. Yeah.
1: And you can help people.
0: You can help people.
1: Who might be going far off the beaten path and into destructive behavior.
0: Yeah.
1: You can play a part in helping them not go that direction.
0: That's right. Yeah.
1: Of course, there's mental illness and all that as well, but being bullied and having mental illness, that's going to exacerbate the situation.
0: The thing. Yeah. And lots of times it just needs you to hold out your hand and just say, you know, "Hi, my name's Frank Carmody. What's yours?" Just have a conversation with them.
1: Yeah.
0: Yeah. Yeah.
1: And what has the response been when you've been sharing?
0: It's been great. Yeah, yeah. I haven't done a lot of schools. I haven't done a lot, you know, anyway. But
1: glad I was there.
0: Yeah. But it's mainly been churches, and I've done two schools.
1: Mm-hmm.
0: Yeah. But I intend to do more.
1: Mm-hmm.
0: Yeah, so I'm going to put myself out there.
1: So if people listening today say, yes, we'd like to have Frank share at their school or church or organization, they can contact us here at the program, and we can put them in contact with you.
0: Okay. Thank you very much.
1: Any final comments to wrap up our conversation today?
0: No, I'm just thankful to the Lord. I'll say one more thing. When I had the cancer, I was in hospital, of course, having chemo, and I said to my wife, "Bring us in some books, will you?" And I was thinking more of books for earning more money and stuff like that sort of thing, you know. And she turns up with this book called Praise Avenue. I think the author was Don Gossett, his name. Anyway, it talked about praising God in everything, continuously praising God. And so I started reading this, and it has lifted my devotion of God and prayers to God to another level, whereby I can be in a situation where you would normally be worried about something, but I can hand it over to God, praise Him, continuously praise Him, and praise Him for things that haven't happened yet, but are going to happen, because I know He's involved.
1: So your faith has grown exponentially.
0: Yeah, absolutely. Yeah.
1: But then also I'm thinking, the Lord got you through a pretty horrendous experience.
0: Mm.
1: So you know that he's good.
0: He's good. And that's the
1: secret. And he'll get you through it.
0: Yeah, absolutely. And I just have that belief and confidence that it'll happen.
1: Mm-hmm.
0: You know? So there's nothing that worries me now. I just hand it all over to Him. Yeah.
1: Wow, that's fantastic. Thank you so much for sharing your story with us today.
0: No worries. Thank you, Eric.
1: And as we said earlier, if you'd like to

0: have Frank Carmody share at your group, your church, your organization, you can contact him through this program. So just contact us and we'll put you in contact with Frank. Thank you so much again.
1: Thank you, Eric.
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everybody, Phil here, and I've got a brand new song called House of the Lord. I think this is another song for a specific season. You know, for the last 20 years, I've been leading worship. I've never taken for granted what I get to do in leading people in worship, but I've always taken for granted being able to gather together. And now that that was taken away for a little bit, I will never take that for granted again. And as we're coming back into rooms, I'm leading the song House of the Lord in my church. And this song is just doing something special in these rooms, lighting people's hearts up. It's so full of joy and thankfulness, reminding our hearts who we are in Jesus. I just find when I sing thankfulness into the fear, when I sing thankfulness into the darkness, I'm reminded who Jesus is. And it fills my heart with joy, because joy is connected not to my circumstance, but to who I am in Jesus. So I hope this song does that for every listener that hears it.

0: Hey, this is Ben Windell with another Life Minute. Our greatest call in life is not to build a business, serve a cause, or do something else. For most of us, our greatest call will be to our family, to cultivate, nurture, and develop a healthy marriage, and to be loving parents to our children. Here are some statistics. A typical middle-income Australian family spends $537,000 for two children from birth to the age of 21, according to the National Centre for Economic Modelling. For those with kids, hearing that figure could lead you to embark on wild fantasies about all the money you might have banked otherwise. For others, that number might seem to support the decision to remain childless. I mean, are they worth $500,000? It doesn't seem so bad if you break it down. In fact, it works out to be just really a few dollars a day. In fact, it's really not such a bad deal when you consider all the love, laughter and pride your children will bring you, all totally priceless and irreplaceable. You get to be a hero, at least for a short time. In the eyes of your young child, you rank right up there with anybody else in life. Let's make the great call in our lives, our families. I'm Ben Windell.
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I actually recorded this song a couple of years ago. It was written for a woman who was battling cancer. This was her story, her song, her anthem. Fast forward a couple of years, it would become my story, my song, my anthem. God knew then what I didn't, and that was that I would be facing my own cancer battle. I was diagnosed with thyroid cancer, and though I am so grateful that now today I can say I am cancer-free, I learned in the midst of that struggle, in the midst of uncertainty, in the midst of not knowing what the outcome would be, that I can fully put my faith and trust in Jesus, not because of what he can do for me, but because of who he is. And I want Jesus more than anything.

0: Was Darwin's child murdered? Find out next on today's Creation Moment. And now, here's our Creation Moment's host, Ian Taylor.
1: On Creation Moments, we often challenge evolution with examples which show that the creation is carefully and lovingly designed by the Creator. But there is one evidence for design which is so powerful that it almost seems unfair for creationists to mention it. Yet they do, as in recent release from scientists at the Institute for Creation Research. While the brain weighs only 3 pounds, it is able to do the work of 1,000 supercomputers. It doesn't need to be connected to a power source or overheat because it is able to make its own electricity and it operates only on microvolts of power. If your brain's 10 trillion cells were placed end to end, they would stretch for over 100,000 miles. Your brain has the capacity to store every word of every book on a bookshelf 500 miles long. In order for the human brain to have evolved from a simpler brain in the time that evolutionists claim that it has, the brain would have had to evolve millions of new cells every year for millions of years. A.R. Wallace, co-discoverer with Charles Darwin of natural selection, once noted that there is a huge gulf between the human brain and that of the ape. Darwin recognized what Wallace's argument did to their theory, and he responded, quote, "I hope you have not murdered completely your own and my child," unquote. God has given you a brain which has wonderful abilities. Don't waste one of the greatest material gifts the Creator has given to you.
2: If you'd like to read more about creation science and biblical worldview issues, visit creationmoments.com for weekly blog posts, articles, and answers to frequently asked questions.

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0: all the memories of my friends who were killed, it all came back to haunt me. I started falling apart.
1: After combat veteran Fernando Arroyo left the U.S. Army, he suffered with post-traumatic stress disorder, or PTSD. But he found hope through Jesus Christ.
0: I challenge you to, if you're in a low place, call to Jesus. 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
1: 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Billy Graham.
2: Now, God has a rescue plan. 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

0: so we say it this way. What's going on within your spouse's heart matters more than what's going on between the two of you. So say that again. What's going on within your spouse's heart matters more than what's going on between the two of you. If I prioritize what's going on within Christy's heart, what's going on between the two of us will take care of itself, because we will find a way to resolve it, because she will feel seen, and now all of a sudden we're put on the same team.
1: That's Dr. Josh Straub describing how you can be on the same team with your spouse. Welcome to another edition of Focus on the Family with Jim Daly. Today we're featuring a panel discussion with Josh and his wife Christy and our host Jim and his wife Jean on the topic of marriage and how to create a better connection between a husband and wife.
2: You know, John, over the years here at Focus, we've shared, I think, a lot of good conventional wisdom about marriage, like having a regular date night and the importance of love and respect in your relationship. And, of course, the classic, communication. Mm. And you've got to communicate well as a couple to succeed. All of that is rock solid advice. But I was fascinated by a recent conversation that we recorded with Josh and Christy, where they shared some new insights that I'd never considered before. And we were at our Focus Marriage Retreat. And as you said, John, my wife Jean joined us. I laughed because it's always good, guys, to have your wife at a marriage conference. And, yes. Well, Jim, you haven't said that to me. All those little fractures in your relationship, but it's fun, and we enjoy it, and it was a great group of people. And I know you're going to find this content helpful in your relationship, your marriage, and I'm eager to share it today.
1: Mm-hmm. Yeah, the Straubs are speakers, authors, and marriage coaches. They head up a ministry called Famous at Home, where they teach leaders and organizations and churches and families about the importance of emotional intelligence and family wellness. Here's how the conversation began with Josh and Christy Straub and Jean Daly on today's episode of Focus on the Family with Jim Daly.
2: So let's start with your love story, how you met and fell in love. I think that's a good place to start.
3: Wow.
2: Didn't expect that.
3: Do you
2: that
3: want
2: question.
3: The truth or his version?
2: I'm waiting for the signal from Josh. His version.
3: Okay, go for it.
4: All right, so the first night we met, she asked me out on a date.
3: This is where it starts with a lie. I
2: wow,
3: knew you were going to start that.
2: With it was
3: no.
2: Pretty,
4: so, all right. So we met. So we were in grad school. We were both counseling students at Liberty University at the time, and I was working on my PhD. She's working on her master's, and so we're both working within the counseling department. And afterwards, I was overseeing practicum and internships. And I was there late at night because I had a day job that kept me busy. And then so I would go in the evenings and I would do my work up there. And she happened to be up there in the cubicle near where I was. And she was the only other person. And as I was leaving, she was leaving at a similar time. And so I held the door for her and I introduced myself. And I said, hello, I'm Josh. And she shakes my hand and we proceed to walk down the stairs. And this is early December. And so it's a little bit chilly outside, but we're standing there and we have this most amazing conversation outside after we walked outside the door for about 20 minutes. It was easy. It was awesome. And she proceeded to ask me, she said, I'm going to the Living Christmas Tree program at the church tonight. Would you want to go along with me?
3: And okay. And let me interject. It was like me and like all of us counseling students, like we were all going together. So it was like, would you like to go with us? This large group of people, not just with me.
2: Wait a second. Back to you, Josh.
4: Yeah. So I politely declined because I had an early flight the next morning. And so, and I wasn't really, I mean, I was finishing my doctoral work and I wasn't super looking. And so I wasn't super looking for a wife at the time. So I... We leave that conversation. 2 weeks later, I see her at a restaurant during lunch, and I'm having lunch with some other people. And as I'm leaving that lunch meeting, I hear my name called on my way out, and I turn around, and it's one of the counseling professors. And she says, hey, Josh, how are you doing? And I said, I'm great. And during this lunch meeting, I saw Christy during the lunch meeting, and I kept eyeing her because I thought she was beautiful. But the night that I met her, she had her hair down and no glasses on. And in the restaurant that day, her hair was up and she had glasses on. And so I didn't, you know, make the connection. Well, as soon as the professor says, "Hey, Josh, how you doing?" I said, "I'm great." She said, "I want to introduce you." And she introduces me to Christy's friend, and then she introduces me to Christy. And I go to shake Christy's hand, and she looks at me and she says, "Actually, we've met." With a pretty sassy attitude. And I was like, I like this girl. Like, I need to figure out who she is. And so after that, I went up to her cubicle and I looked for her name so I could find her on Facebook, and that's kind of how it began.
2: Now, Christy,
3: that part was true.
2: Do you agree with all that?
3: Yeah, but he didn't remember me.
4: I did. Well, so as soon as I looked at her,
3: you didn't remember me. He didn't remember me.
2: I heard a lot of language about how your hair was up, your glasses were on, he couldn't figure out who you were.
3: He didn't remember me. So those were my first. I did stick my hand out and I said, "Actually, we've met." But I was very impressed with him, honestly,
2: so
3: from the first...
2: How much later did you get married? Was it a year, 2 years?
3: Oh, you're better with that than me.
4: That would have been in December. It would have been about 11 months.
2: Okay.
4: Or no, I'm sorry. We got engaged 11 months later when we actually did our wedding. Well, that's a whole other story because she's Canadian, I'm American. We had to go through immigration.
3: And they really
4: make it complicated to be able to do that when you're believers. And so we actually got legally married in December of the following year, a year later. And then we got married before the Lord. A year and a half later.
2: So. Okay, well, good. Yeah. All right, let's get into it. You talk about being teammates, right? That's a big part of the marriage factor for you and how you talk about it in your book. But you guys are kind of competitive. Now, is any couple in here competitive with each other? Just let me see your hands.
3: Mm-hmm.
2: Oh, yeah. Only three of us? How many of you have a problem with lying? Okay, speak to that competitive nature. What happened? And I think you did a skit at your wedding that illuminated
3: actually, this. Actually, the cousin who's getting married this weekend, they did this skit because I don't know how your reputation just precedes you, but apparently everyone knew we were quite competitive. And it was this whole skit on "Anything You Can Do, I Can Do Better." You know the song? Mm-hmm. And so they're doing this whole song between my one cousin wearing the Canadian hockey jersey, and then the other cousin wearing the American hockey jersey, and it's this whole thing between "Anything you can do, I can do better."
4: And they lip sync. They did lip sync. It was phenomenal.
3: It was so cute. And they were little girls, and now she's getting married this weekend. But it's I guess just always been true. Like I think we've gotten better, honestly. But a few weeks ago, we were on this bike ride, and I mean, the kids weren't with us, which was rare, and so it was just the two of us, and we're going, and I'm trying to keep up. Like, I am trying so hard to keep up, and finally I was like, Josh, can you please slow down? And he looks at me, he's like, "I was just going fast because you were." Like, that was, yeah, that pretty much sums us up.
2: Yeah, yep. The competitive nature.
5: I can absolutely relate to this, though. I did not know I was competitive until after we got married. Mm-hmm. And this trip that Jim just mentioned that we were touring for 9 months.
2: Yeah, Motivational Media, this is actually really cool. PepsiCo put this together. Jean and I, we were engaged, but we didn't have a date yet. And her brothers kept telling me, "Yeah, she never goes with anybody longer than 6 months. So it's good to meet you. We'll see you later." I mean, that's a true statement from one of her brothers. And I just remember thinking, okay, this is good. This is a competitive opportunity. But anyway, a friend of mine called and said, "Hey, do you know any people that want to go out in teams of two, tour the country? You go to high schools, you set up this show. It's got nine banks of, it's all computer generated, nine banks of slides and a 16-millimeter thing. It's all set to music and different things, and you just got to run it." And I said, "Wow, that'd be pretty cool." And so I said, "Well, what if Gene and I got married and went on the road and did this?" "Oh, yeah, it's Christian organization, so you got to get married." I said, "Yeah, it's only 4 weeks away." So I put the phone down. I go, "Gene, you want to get married and go on this tour and run these really elaborate machines?" And what did she say? "Can we tell them tomorrow?" "Hey, I'll call you back tomorrow." So we hung up, and then we go on this trip. And I think that's where...
5: No, that's true. And we had only been married probably a month, and we're working together, and we each had a job, putting on this huge multimedia presentation. And my job, probably every other week would switch jobs.
2: And cross-training.
5: This week, I was on the 9 slide projectors and the movie projector. And if a bulb went out on one of the slide projectors, you had to change it really quickly because this massive screen would go blank.
2: And 2,000 students are looking at it going, what's that?
5: Yeah. So that happened, and it did happen. So one of the bulbs went out, and I'm going to grab the bulb to replace it quickly. And I see, you know, in the corner of my eye, this blur. Jim comes over like a ninja, and he grabs the bulb, and he takes it out, and he puts it in, and he runs back over to his side. And I was so disturbed by how I
2: felt. By my speed and swiftness.
5: No!
2: It is very disturbing to the average human.
5: No, I was upset that he came over and did my job, and that upset me, that I was upset, and I didn't know I was competitive. That was the first of many things I was to find out about myself. Marriage is very good.
2: Well, and I think in that context, it's that competitiveness that then can turn us into opposition teams.
5: Right. Yeah.
2: So speak to the idea that you're not on the opposite team.
4: Well, and I think too, you know, one of the things that we talk about often is, you know, in order to teach, you know, we'll coach on communication skills and how to really connect on the same team. But in order to do that, you have to be willing to do that first. Mm-hmm. And our unwillingness oftentimes is exposed when we're blaming the other person or giving up our right to be right when we feel like we've been wronged. And I feel like that's where, for us as two firstborn type A's, very competitive, it's like, you know, there's some blame going on, but we will, yeah. No, I'm right. And it's like, no, we're right. You know, when we change our language to we and us, as opposed to I and you.
2: It was Mark Burnett and Roma Downey. Y'all know Roma Downey, Touched by an Angel? And then her husband, Mark Burnett, Touched by Great Production Ideas. But I was with their Monsignor, and he looked at me and goes, you know what we believe in the Catholic Church about marriage? I said, no, what? He goes, well, this is it. You know, this is what Lucifer was so upset with when God chose to put his image into human beings and to create them male and female, and that the two shall become one flesh. Mm-hmm. And a third of the angels went with Lucifer because he felt the angels should receive God's image. Wow, okay. And he said, every day a marriage walks this earth, it's a stench in the nostrils of Satan. Wow, isn't that a different way to look at that?
5: Yeah.
2: That every marriage represents a threat to Satan because it's the very essence of God.
5: Yes,
2: his image walking this earth, male and female, his image. Isn't that amazing? Mm-hmm. But in that context, speak to that idea of one flesh and one heart in the marital bond.
6: Well, it just, I mean, I'm just struck by what you said. I mean, of course, then why are we surprised when the enemy comes after marriage like he is?
2: Vicious.
6: Like, we feel it right now in culture. But when we talk about one marital heart, we realized so often when we get in those seasons of self-protection, right? When you get close enough to another person, you realize intimacy really is the willingness to endure the negative feelings we get when we get close to another person, because they're going to hurt us. They're going to do things that, like, I'm mad that I'm mad about this. I'm mad that I'm hurt about this. I'm hurt that I'm hurt about this. And that's what intimacy really is. And what it's our willingness, like Josh mentioned, our willingness to endure those negative feelings. But really, when we're coming together as one flesh, we're realizing I'm willing, and I'm also recognizing that there is a purpose that God has for us that we couldn't have accomplished separately. But that does mean that I have to lay down some of those self-protective mechanisms, those things like that, you know, the back of the brainstem where it goes off, our fight or flight response, and all the crazy ways that we try to protect ourselves. But so often we do it, and this is just causing this wall or a wedge, or we're throwing darts at our spouse. And so we realized early on that, especially because we get to meet with couples, that's what we do, and you realize that it becomes a protection of my heart versus the marital heart. And if I realize that my job is to protect our marital heart, which means really it matters more what's going on within Josh's heart than it is even what's going on between the two of us. Because if I can attend to what's going on within him, what's going on between us just sort of sorts itself out. Because I'm realizing the priority is this one marital heart. The purpose, the vision that God has for this heart is bigger than just mine. Yet, it's so hard to get out of that self mindset, that self-protect mindset.
4: Yeah, Proverbs 4:23 says to guard your heart, it's the wellspring of life. And I like to see, you know, when you're one, when you have that one flesh and you experience that one flesh with your spouse, you know, Tim Keller, Pastor Tim Keller described it this way, is that, you know, everything in your life could be going really, really well. But if your marriage is not going well, you step out into the world in weakness and you feel that. But the opposite is also true. Your life could be a wreck, but if your marriage is strong, you step out into the world in strength. And I think, you know, that whole idea that we have one marital heart to guard, that whenever I see Christy not doing well, or even if she's spitting arrows at me, my ability to not take it personally, but to enter into her heart and say, what's going on within your heart right now? How can I serve you? How can I come alongside you? And that takes a lot of humility. It takes a lot of repentance. I don't always get it right, but the more that I can be mindful of doing that, the more we stay on as a team, as opposed to being enemies.
2: No, that's good. I haven't talked to you about this one yet. I'm going to have to confess something. So
4: this is great.
2: I hate this part.
4: Can we, Steve, can we get some music behind this confession? And some
2: confession music. No, I mean, sometimes I'll come home and I'll have a great idea. You know, I'll say, Gene, we need to hug for 10 seconds. Let's get a hug. Hug. Okay, look me in the eyes for 10 seconds. Now give me a passionate kiss. And she'll go, who'd you record with today?
4: So good.
2: So today I had one of those epiphanies. It's a great idea of mine. And it was this. You should be the president of your spouse's fan club. Mm-hmm. And I was pretty brutal on myself today in the studio. Because when I heard that, that hit me hard. Be the president of your spouse's fan club. And I told Josh and Christy, I said, I don't know that I have the resume for the job. You know what I mean? And I, to me, when I hear a gold nugget, I catch it, I try to. That was one of them. Think of that as the spouse, try to be the fan club president of your mate. Isn't that awesome? I'm going to take that one all the way to the grave, because that's what I'm going to try to do. I can't believe I'm telling everybody here.
4: It's good accountability.
2: Try to be the president of your fan club. So, but I thought that was great. Just expand on that a little bit. I know we talked about it this morning, but that idea, that concept, pretty self-evident.
6: Well, and I mean, I think, aren't we all looking for someone to look you in the eye and say, you're doing such a good job. I see you. And I know, like, it's me. I know in those early years, for me,

0: It's like, it's what we're searching for from God, to look at us and say, daughter, son, I see you. I'm so proud of you. Keep going. But I needed to hear it, because goodness knows culture isn't going to tell us that. I mean, I stayed home with our kids and I was honored to do that, but it's really hard. And he's out speaking and doing all the things that get like all the attaboys, and like he would come home telling me about all the great meetings he had and all these exciting projects. And I just felt lost. I felt like I didn't get dressed today, but I got some laundry done, and no one sees that you held your temper and you didn't lose it on your toddler because they were losing it. And so it gets me still, because I realize how much we all need to be told you're doing a good job. And that's what basically this came from, was if I go out in the world and I start looking for those accolades on Instagram, or I start a business and I start, you know, getting from the boardroom or from people that work with me or for me, if they start being the ones to tell me, then I'm going to start chasing that for as long as that road will take me. But if the fans under my own roof who love me and just sometimes don't say it in words, that look to me and say, well done, Mom, well done. And so we realized if we're not doing that for one another, we're setting ourselves up for a search for significance outside the home. And so we committed then, I will be your fan club president. I will make sure that I'm the one telling you when you get off the road, if you're speaking or you just had a hard day of meetings, that I see you and you're doing such a good job. And that's changed a whole lot for us.
1: Man, I can feel that is still deep in you. And yeah. And the way you said it this morning, just the need to be seen.
0: Yeah.
1: You know, when Josh came home, it felt like he just didn't even see you. Yeah. That was convicting to me as a husband.
0: Yeah. I think so many wives, so many moms, and I don't want to overgeneralize, but when I get to sit with a lot of women, when you hear the story again and again, and it's not a very difficult problem to solve, but it's very tender. But the solution is love and to see one. And I think isn't that the same as parenting too?
1: Yeah, no kidding. Mm-hmm. Josh, let me catch on something. I think you mentioned this on your podcast, this idea of communication being overrated in marriage. Any husband want to say amen? Yeah. But yeah, what do you mean overrated communication? That sounds not like what we should be saying.
2: Well, there was a research study done recently that talked about what were the most, the topics that couples argued about the most. And the number one topic that couples argue about the most is attitude and tone of voice. And so, yeah, I know, right? I
1: mean, it's... Well, we have a winner, ladies and gentlemen. Step right up.
2: They're in it. They're in it right now. Attitude and
1: elbows
2: tone
1: are flying.
2: But it's fascinating, because we'll meet with couples and, you know, we'll talk to them and we'll say, okay, you know, did you have a squabble this week? You know, any quarrels or anything like that? And they'll come to us and be like, yeah, well, you know, we did. We had this moment on Wednesday. And okay, so what was it about? And they'll look at each other and be like, I don't know. I don't remember. Do you remember? We just knew we got into an argument, right? Mm-hmm. And so the thing is it's not the thing that we're arguing about. And it goes back to when we talk about that one marital heart and that one flesh. Now, is that always easy to do? No, it's not always easy to do. But if we start to begin to just press in just a little bit, mm-hmm. Where's this coming from? What's your perspective in it? Because there's always going to be two stories. There's the story that I'm telling myself and bringing to it, and there's the story she's telling herself and she's bringing to it. And so the way that we talk about this is, from a communication standpoint, is communicate about how you're communicating. If we communicate about, it's meta communication, if we start paying attention to how we're communicating with one another, how we communicate about any opponent, any topic, is going to start taking care of itself, because now all of a sudden we're on the same team talking about that, as opposed to dividing one another up by the way that we're, by our tone of voice and attitude.
3: 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We've been reviewing a conversation that Jim and Jean Daly had with Dr. Josh and Christy Straub during a recent marriage retreat, and what we've heard thus far is part one of the conversation.

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0: If only we could have God on our terms. You know, he blesses you when you need blessing, and the rest of the time, he's just kind of there when you need him. Wouldn't that be nice? But it's not like that. Hi, I'm Bernie Diamond, and it's great to be back with you again. Today, we're going to take a look at the promises and the faithfulness of God from a different perspective. And do stick with me, because very soon I'll be telling you about my latest life application book. It's called Victory Over Impossible Odds. And I'd love to send you a free copy to help you discover God's powerful faithfulness amidst life's troubles. Have you ever wanted something in life? I mean, really, really, really wanted it, and then you finally get it, and you just want to give it back? I think we've all experienced that at some point. And you know, I think that for some people, it can be the case with God. I know people, lots of people, who hunger to be close to God. I know there are people listening today, perhaps you're one of them, and all their lives, they've wanted God, whatever that means. But can I tell you something? Even something really good, I mean really, really good like God, well, it can be a shock to the system. And the reason is that we sometimes have this idealized, unrealistic notion of what that good thing will be like. Take the young woman who wants more than anything else to be married, and she finally meets her knight in shining armor and marries him, and a year later she's wondering what happened to her ideas of romance 24/7. Today on the program, we're going to take a look at some people who got God and couldn't wait to give him back. We've been looking over this last week and a half at the stories of a woman called Hannah who honoured God. She poured her heart out to him when she was in pain, and God honoured her. And on the other side, there was a guy called Eli and his sons who were around Hannah at the time, and they didn't honour God, and they reaped their just rewards. And the whole story of Hannah and Eli kind of pivots on this one passage. It's in 1 Samuel in the Bible, chapter 2, verse 30. And God says, "I will honour those who honour me, but those who despise me will be treated with contempt." And we've seen over this last week and a half how that central reality has played itself out in the lives of Hannah and Samuel, who were blessed by God, and Eli and his sons Hophni and Phinehas, who weren't. And, you know, in particular, this plays itself out in the storms of life. Eli and his sons, Hophni and Phinehas, were living the life of Riley. Now, the priests over Israel, they should have been bringing Israel to God, and yet they plundered the sacrifices, and they slept with prostitutes, and those three, they died. We saw that yesterday on the program. Their job was to be shepherd of the nation of Israel, shepherding them towards God. And instead, they led them to a place of defeat. And again, we saw on the program in 1 Samuel chapter 4 that the Philistines attacked, and Israel thinks, "Oh, well, God's always on our side, so we'll go to battle." And all of a sudden, 30,000 of their soldiers are killed. The Ark of the Covenant is captured by the Philistines, the place of the presence of God. And strangely, when that happens, the Philistines kind of realize, with a sense of foreboding, when the Philistines learned that the Ark of the Lord had come into the Israelites' camp, they were afraid. "A god has come into the camp," they said. We're in trouble. Nothing like that's ever happened before. Woe to us. Who will deliver us from the hand of these mighty gods?" See, those instincts were right. But anyway, the Ark of the Covenant comes into the Israelite camp. And then the Israelites and the Philistines went into battle, and the Philistines won. A huge defeat. 30,000 soldiers of the Israelites are dead, and the covenant, the Ark of the Covenant, is captured by the Philistines. It turns out they should have gone with their initial instincts. Let's have a read of what happens in 1 Samuel chapter 5. After the Philistines had captured the Ark of God, they took it from Ebenezer to Ashdod. Then they carried the ark into Dagon's temple and set it beside their god, Dagon. And when the people of Ashdod rose early the next day, there was Dagon fallen on his face on the ground before the ark of the Lord. They took Dagon and put him back up in his place. But the following morning when they rose, there was Dagon fallen back on his face on the ground before the ark of the covenant, and his head and hands had been broken off and were lying on the threshold. Only his body remained. And that's why to this day, neither the priests of Dagon nor any others who enter Dagon's temple at Ashdod will step on the threshold. The Lord's hand was heavy on the people of Ashdod and its vicinity. He brought devastation upon them and afflicted them with tumors. And when the men of Ashdod saw what was happening, they said, "The ark of the God of Israel must not stay here with us, because his hand is heavy upon us and upon Dagon our God." So they called together the rulers of the Philistines and asked them, "What are we going to do with the ark of the God of Israel?" And they answered, "Have the ark of the God of Israel moved to Gath." So they moved the ark of the God of Israel. But after they moved it, the Lord's hand was against that city, throwing it into great panic. He afflicted the people of the city, both young and old, with an outbreak of tumors. And so they sent the ark of God to Ekron. And as the ark of God was entering Ekron, the people of Ekron cried out, "They've brought the ark of the God of Israel around to kill us and our people." So they called together all the rulers of the Philistines and said, "Send the ark of the God of Israel away. Let it go back to its own place, or it will kill us and our people." For death had filled the city with panic. God's hand was heavy on everything. Those who did not die were afflicted with tumors, and the outcry of the city went up to heaven. Really interesting story, this, because this Ark of the Covenant of the God of Israel, this is the place of the presence of God. And they put it in the temple next to their God. And their God falls down twice. First time they prop him up, the second time his heads are cut off. And then they discover the impact of having God as a captive in their midst. See, in human terms, that's what had happened. The Philistines captured God. In human terms, they won. You know what they forgot? In fact, they probably never realized it in the first place. God is not subject to people. God is not someone you can capture and stick in a temple. He's not someone you can tame and subdue. Why are we talking about this stuff today? Because you and I, deep down, we sometimes try and tame and subdue God. We swing him round to our way of thinking. We put him in the temple of our choice. We put him in the town or the city of our choice. We think that God is there to serve us instead of us to serve God. You know what happens when we try to do that? We discover exactly what the Philistines discover. We discover that God is not someone we can push around. Okay, we can't see him. Okay, perhaps present circumstances do appear more powerful than him. But if we want to be on solid ground in the middle of our storms, that's what we've been talking about these last couple of weeks. We need to get our minds around this. You look at this maelstrom of a storm that was going on at the time, the battle between the Philistines and the Israelites, 30,000 Israelites killed. Who appeared to win? Who should have been on solid ground according to our simple human expectations? The Philistines. They won the war. They captured Israel's God. But who they captured was the God who created all the universe. Not some idol. Not some tin pot little god. They captured God, and he wrought destruction on them, so much so they couldn't wait to get rid of him. You get it? When we try to take God by force, force of argument, force of opinion, force of anything, anything that doesn't recognize him for who he is, watch out. There's so many people playing church, playing at being Christians, playing at religion, putting God here and there. That's not what it's about. As Dagon discovered, the only way you honour God is when you bow down to him for who he is. The sovereign God above every power and name or authority in heaven and on earth. And you know something? Eli didn't understand it. Hophni and Phinehas didn't understand it. They died. The person who understood it was the woman Hannah that we've been looking at. This woman who, in the middle of her storm, humbly bowed down before God and prayed and honoured God. You can't have God on your own terms. We can only have him on his terms. Life has its ups and downs. When we feel like the ground beneath our feet is crumbling, as though God's unbreakable promises don't apply to us, the challenges we're facing can appear impossible to overcome. That's why I'd love to send you a free copy of my latest book, Victory Over Impossible Odds. 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Hey, thank you so much for joining me. I'm Bernie Diamond, and I'll catch you again same time tomorrow with a different perspective.
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0: I just had no idea that when my husband left that morning, that it would be the last time that I would see him, the last time I would talk to him.
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0: In my own story, there's been this lifelong anthem of how God has been good.
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2: 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In the midst of the storms of life, there's the peace of God if you have peace with God. 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

0: I'm not gonna sing. I just wanna keep it real. Give you something you can feel. Reach your mind. So here's the deal. Let this ring in the mind of the lost. Be sight to the blind. Be a light in the dark. Live life and prosper. Know that you're blessed. Stop conforming to society. Stop following the rest. I know these days such a thing is absurd. Life's all about getting high as a bird. Well, here's a word for that bird, not a flock that's around it. All things that go up, come down again, grounded. I speak the truth in this booth. This is surely no lie. You're no ser perfecto. I ain't perfect. I'm just living my life and growing strong in Christ. I'm trying, really. You catch me when I go too far. But spiritually, every last one of us are at war. But with God, we are victorious. All of us champions over warriors, the inglorious, the loser, who only wants to hurt and abuse us and use us for gain, inflicting suffering and pain. But no gain for this bane, who will surely be slain. For I serve a God whom with sovereignty reigns, the God who gave a hatchet to bury, a protector when the world looks scary. This is the message God gave me to carry. No Mariah. And when times are dire, he surrounds us with his fresh fire from above and covers us with his precious blood. God, we are your cups. All the way, fill us up.
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3: In this bulletin, business leaders urging the government to rethink tax changes and an epic thriller for Origin Game One. With the details, I'm Naomi Millam. Business leaders want the federal government to rethink proposed tax changes due to be introduced to Parliament this morning. They say changes to capital gains tax and discretionary trusts will penalise investment in businesses and undermine their ability to compete. Andrew McKellar from the Australian Chamber of Commerce and Industry says the government should pursue reforms that support productivity.
4: We know that they want to introduce legislation. We think they've got to address these impacts across the board. It won't be good enough to simply carve out one or two narrow areas. They have to look at this comprehensively.
3: Also among the changes, negative gearing concessions will be limited to newly built homes and a $250 tax offset and an instant $1,000 deduction on work expenses will be introduced. Some economists are not convinced the Reserve Bank will keep interest rates on hold when the board meets next month. Latest data shows the inflation rate has eased to 4.2% over the year to April, mainly driven by a reduction in fuel prices. Despite this, the cost of housing, transportation and food still went up. Chief Investment Officer at the Motley Fool, Scott Phillips, says inflation is not as bad as before, but it's still not great.
5: But with inflation's got a four in front of it, and when the trim demand is going the wrong way, I don't know, mate. If I was on that board, I'm not sure I'd be putting my hands in my pockets. I think I'd be voting for an increase. Not because I hate mortgage payers, just because if we do nothing, then prices don't come down, and that's the big question.
3: Patients on secret banned lists are being reportedly ejected from Victorian emergency departments by security guards and left on the street. The Age newspaper says paramedics are triggering code black and code grey calls when they unload unwelcome patients, generating internal hospital procedures for security to attend. It says an anti-violence roundtable aimed at curbing aggression against health workers hasn't met since November. New Zealand's two main political parties are refusing to fund a cost blowout for the restoration of the landmark Christchurch Cathedral, which was almost destroyed by earthquakes 15 years ago. The rebuild has been on hold since 2024 because of a $40 million shortfall. And 60,000 evangelical Christians have gathered in the Netherlands for one of Europe's largest annual Christian events. Many young believers attended what's called a Pentecost conference. It was organised by a Dutch group whose name translates as the Revival Foundation. Participants sang worship songs and celebrated communion together as a visible expression of unity among Christians from different denominations. The New South Wales Blues have won the first NRL State of Origin match against a depleted Queensland side. Maroons fullback Kalen Ponga was sensationally sent off in the second half for what the referee deemed a shoulder charge. The Blues pulling off a win within 90 seconds of the final whistle, despite lagging 14 points behind the Maroons at halftime.
6: This is the most unlikely comeback you could ever imagine. And should they go on and survive, with 3 seconds and 1 play left in the game, it's Origin's biggest comeback.
3: The Blues finished on 22 points to 20. Nathan Cleary was named player of the match in front of an estimated Sydney crowd of 80,000 fans. And Thanasi Kokkinakis is out of the French Open, retiring with an injured right shoulder against Spain's Pablo Carreño Busta. That's the latest Vision National News. I'm Naomi Millam.
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7: Hey, it's good to have you with us on this Thursday. Thanks for joining us here at Derek Prince Legacy Radio. We are coming to the close of a second week of an awesome two-week teaching by Derek Prince on learning by living. Today's teaching is about the first commandment. 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
9: Yesterday, I shared with you a hard but blessed lesson that I learned through bereavement. When the Lord called home my first wife, Lydia, after 30 years of happy marriage, I learned that God weans us from the temporal to the eternal. I'm not going to say that's an easy lesson, but it's a blessed lesson. The lesson I'm going to share today concerns the only secure and enduring basis for the whole life of faith, and it is one which people often tend to overlook to their own great loss. You see, the Bible opens with this lesson. The opening words of the Bible in many ways are the key to the whole Bible. In Genesis chapter 1, verse 1, "In the beginning, God." If we would always keep God in the beginning, and that means a lot more than just at the starting point. The Hebrew word is directly connected with the word for head. It means in the chief place, in the first place, God. And as long as God is in the first place, in the chief place, in our lives, in all our attitudes, in all our actions, believe me, life will go well. Things will work out the way that we desire. You see, this is contained, too, in the first two commandments. You know, I knew the commandments as a child. I memorized them at some time in my childhood. But they never really impacted me. And it's only fairly recently that I've come to see that the first commandment is the first commandment. It's the one that really matters. These are the first two commandments. "I am the Lord your God who brought you out of Egypt, out of the land of slavery. You shall have no other gods before me." And then the second one is related. "You shall not make for yourself an idol in the form of anything in heaven above or on the earth beneath or in the waters below. You shall not bow down to them or worship them, for I, the Lord your God, am a jealous God, punishing the children for the sins of the fathers to the third and fourth generation of those who hate me, but showing love to thousands who love me and keep my commandments. I want to tell you that the basic issue in your life, in my life, in the life of each one of us, is very simple. Who is your God? That ultimately is going to determine everything that you experience in time and in eternity. It sounds so simple, but it's absolutely basic. And if we ever remove that basis, then our whole spiritual life will begin to crumble and fall apart. This was confirmed, of course, in the teaching of Jesus in the New Testament. In Matthew 22, verses 35 through 38, we read that a certain man, an expert in the law, tested Jesus with this question, "Teacher, which is the greatest commandment in the law?" Jesus replied, "Love the Lord your God with all your heart and with all your soul and with all your mind. This is the first and greatest commandment." Very clear. Before anything else in life comes our attitude to God, to love him with a pure, total, unreserved love. Sometimes we get a wrong idea of what faith is. Through many centuries of church doctrine and theology, a lot of people have got the impression that faith is accepting the right truths and holding on to them. But I have to tell you, on the basis of careful word study, that both in the Hebrew of the Old Testament and in the Greek of the New Testament, the root, primary, basic meaning of the word for faith is loyalty or faithfulness. It's not what we believe in our heads, that's important, but it's our attitude toward God. Basically, faith is being totally committed and loyal to God. You can entertain all the right doctrine, say all the right things with your mouth, but if you are not totally loyal and committed to God, you are not based on biblical faith. I think there needs to be a tremendous revolution in the thinking of millions of Christians. We've got to rethink what faith is. Faith is faithfulness, and primarily it's faithfulness to God. And God tolerates no rivals. How important to see that. In 1 John 2:15, the apostle says, "Do not love the world or anything in the world. If anyone loves the world, the love of the Father is not in him." These two things are incompatible. Loving God and loving this world with its materialism and its rebellion and its

0: tempted by the devil. He answered, It is written, Man does not live on bread alone, but on every word that comes from the mouth of God. The only real source of life is God through his word. If we do not have the word coming from God, we have no real source of life. And then, again, going back to the Epistle of James, in his first chapter, verses 16 through 18, he says this, Don't be deceived, my dear brothers. Every good and perfect gift is from above, coming down from the Father of the heavenly lights, who does not change like shifting shadows. He chose to give us birth through the word of truth, that we might be a kind of first fruits of all he created. You understand, the new birth doesn't come because we will it. It comes because God willed it. And everything that's good and everything that's perfect has only one source. It's God. If we lose our contact with God, if God loses his primacy in our lives, we are cutting ourselves off from everything that is good and everything that is perfect. Now I want to turn for a few moments to the negative, the opposite of obeying the first commandment, which is turning to false gods. And in modern terminology, that is turning to the occult. I feel that so many people do not appreciate how terrible this is. What a sure and certain path it is to darkness and disaster. I have come to believe in my ministry, in counseling and preaching and ministering to people, that at the root of every serious problem in a human life is some involvement with the occult, with false gods. Listen to what God said through Moses. In Deuteronomy 18, verses 10 through 12, Let no one be found among you who sacrifices his son or his daughter in the fire. That's a person who offers his own child in living sacrifice to be burned in an oven to a false god. Now, you say, terrible. But listen to the other things that go on in the same verses, just separated by a comma. Let no one be found among you who sacrifices his son or daughter in the fire, who practices divination or sorcery, that's any kind of fortune-telling, interprets omens, engages in witchcraft, or casts spells, or who is a medium or spiritist, or consults the dead. Anyone who does these things is detestable to the Lord. We really need to give serious heed to them. The first commandment is total loyalty to God. Loyalty to God is incompatible with any other loyalty to other kinds of spiritual beings or forces. If we are in the one category, we cannot be in the other. And the ultimate way we acknowledge God as God is by worship. This again comes out in the temptation of Jesus in the wilderness. It says in Matthew chapter 4, verses 8 through 10, Again the devil took him to a very high mountain, and showed him all the kingdoms of the world and their splendor. All this I will give you, he said, if you will bow down and worship me. Jesus said to him, Away from me, Satan, for it is written, Worship the Lord your God and serve him only. Worship is the ultimate indication of who is your God. Whatever you worship becomes your God, whether it's money, sex, self, a political or a religious leader, whatever or whoever, that becomes your God. I heard a fellow minister talk about a certain man, and he said of him this, He's a self-made man, and he worships his creator. You understand? He worshipped himself. Self was his God. Now I want to ask you, in your life, what place does God hold? Is he the beginning? Is he in the first place? Is he the source? Or do you perhaps need to make or renew a commitment to the one true God and say, You are my God, there is no other. You alone I will worship and serve. If you do that, you'll have a solid foundation for your life.
1: You know, Derek used a phrase in this teaching that really captured me. He said he wants us to have a solid foundation to our life. I got to tell you, That's not a phrase that people use very much today, but I have to ask you, do you have a solid foundation to your life? Do you have the bedrock truths of God laid into the very foundation of your life?

0: 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That's what Jesus offers, and that's what it means to belong radically to Him. 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
1: In stories making news, the Albanese government will introduce its tax changes into federal parliament in coming hours. It will reduce the capital gains tax discount and limit negative gearing concessions to newly built homes. Business leaders are lobbying for changes before they're introduced. A small dip in inflation figures has raised hopes the Reserve Bank will keep interest rates steady when it meets again in June. Economists have told News Corp it's still likely there'll be a rise in August. A new survey of almost 11,000 Australians has found 92% of Christians feel it's riskier now to talk about their faith than it was 5 years ago. The people behind the Christian Freedom Survey have told News Corp institutions don't feel protected and freedom of religion and speech are being eroded. And the New South Wales Blues have won the first NRL State of Origin match against a depleted Queensland side. The Blues finished on 22 points to 20. I'm Naomi Millam with the latest headlines.
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4: How are you doing in the race of life? 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

0: but I'm the kind of a person that will start a project and not always finish it. Like, take my office as an example. It gets very messy. I have lots of books piled up, and it's getting so cluttered, I can't find anything. In fact, one time I lost my wife for 2 days. Like, what? So it's time to straighten it out, and I start to organize, and I'll get it completed with maybe a few things left out, and then that little mess will turn into a big mess, and it will be a problem all over again. And you know, spiritually, we too can grow complacent and lazy. And that's what was happening to Israel. Of course, they had gone to Jerusalem to rebuild the walls. They were successful. The walls were completed in 52 days. Nehemiah felt like, hey, my job is done. He went back to Babylon to continue on as the cupbearer, advisor, counselor to the king. And then a report came to Nehemiah that the people had gone back again, that there was sin among them again, that there was compromise, that everything was falling apart, reminding us that just because you have a good beginning doesn't mean you will necessarily have a good finish. So that brings us now to our text, Nehemiah 10, verse 28. And this is what they did before their fall began. Nehemiah 10, verse 28, the rest of the people, the priests, Levites, gatekeepers, singers, temple servants, and all who separated themselves from the pagan temple of the land in order to obey the Lord, together with their wives, sons, daughters, and all who were old enough to understand, joined their leaders and bound themselves with an oath. They swore a curse on themselves if they failed to obey the law of God as issued by the servant Moses. They solemnly promised to carefully follow all the commands, regulations, and decrees of the Lord our God. So they promised to carefully follow all the commands of Scripture. Here's another thing. They separated themselves from ungodly influences. They separated themselves from ungodly influences. Look at verse 28. Then the rest of the people, the priests, Levites, gatekeepers, singers, separated themselves from the pagan people of the land in order to obey the law of the Lord, saying, we promise to not let our daughters marry the pagan people of the land and not to let our sons marry their daughters. If you want to be a godly person, you have to separate yourself from some things and join yourself to others. Being a Christian is saying no to some things and saying yes to others. Someone sums it up perfectly. It says, happy is the man or woman who walks not in the counsel of the ungodly, or stand in the way of sinners, or sit in the seat of the scornful. That's what they don't do. But in contrast, their delight is in the word of the Lord. In it do they meditate day and night. In Timothy, Paul writes, flee youthful desires and follow righteousness, faith, and peace along with those that call on the Lord out of a pure heart. And so here's what was happening to Israel. They were being pulled down by ungodly people, and they were intermarrying with them and found themselves worshiping the false gods. And this is why it was an issue. And this is why the Bible says, don't be unequally yoked together with non-believers, for what fellowship does light have with darkness, or righteousness with unrighteousness? Or as a more modern translation puts it, don't become partners with those who reject God. How can you make a partnership out of right and wrong? That's not partnership, that's war. Is light best friends with darkness? Christ goes strolling with the devil. Do trust and mistrust hold hands? It's a good translation. And the answer, of course, to those questions is, of course, no. So we don't want to marry or become romantically entangled with someone who's not a believer. However, the Bible is not advocating complete isolation and no contact with non-believers. Otherwise, how are we going to reach them with the gospel? Because we're to go into all the world and preach the gospel, right? So we have to find that balance between the two. Because the Great Commission is to go into all the world and preach the gospel, making disciples of all nations, baptizing them in the name of the Father, Son, and Holy Spirit, teaching them to observe all things that Christ has commanded us. So we do want to reach people with the gospel, but I read this stat the other day. 95% of all Christians have never led a person to Christ. This stat also said 59% of Christians say they seldom or never share their faith with others. That's almost 60%. How many of you share your faith with others? Raise your hand. Good for you. What do you? I feel like you're bragging now, honestly. That's a little, oh, look at me, look at me. No, I asked you to. Wonderful. Thank you for doing that. Also, the people invested in God's kingdom. Look at verse 32. They said, we promise to obey the command to pay the annual temple tax of 1/8 of an ounce of silver for the care of the temple of our Lord. So they were tithing. The word tithe means tenth. Some would say, well, tithing is not in the New Testament. Okay. So tithing is not in the New Testament, you say, therefore I give nothing. Wait, how did you arrive at that conclusion? It's clear in both the Old and New Testament that the believers should invest their finances into the kingdom. Why? Because where your treasure is, there will your heart be also. Whatever you spend your money on is what you have the greatest interest in. And I hope you have an interest in the kingdom of God. And by the way, 10% is ground level, not the highest. It's entry level. The Bible even talks about bringing your tithes and offerings to the Lord. And there are so many direct statements in the New Testament about the importance of giving. In fact, 1 Corinthians 16:2, Paul says, the believer should set aside a sum of money on the first day of the week. We should give systematically, not sporadically or when it occurs to us, but it's something you plan on. You're to give proportionately. Paul says in 1 Corinthians 16, you should give in keeping with your income. Each person should give in keeping with their income. So some can give more, some can give less, but it's okay. But give something, and you are to give joyfully. 2 Corinthians 9:6 says, determine how much you'll give. Don't give reluctantly or in response to pressure, for God loves a cheerful giver. And finally, if we do this, God promises he will meet our needs. 2 Corinthians 9:8, God will generously provide all you need, and you'll have everything you need and plenty left over to share with others.
1: 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Today, Pastor Greg is highlighting precepts that'll help us to finish well from his message in Nehemiah called Finishing What You Start.
0: Now, I wish I could say, and they followed these commitments and they lived happily ever after, and the book of Nehemiah ends, but it doesn't end there. That's not what happened at all. They listened to and obeyed the word of God. They separated themselves from ungodly people. They gave it their finances, and then they turned their backs on God. Wow, does that sound familiar? Sounds just like us. We've all, in one way, shape, or form, had lapses in our faith or grown somewhat complacent or lost the eye of the tiger, if you will. This happened to the church of Ephesus. Jesus said to them, hey, I know all the things you do. I see your hard work and patient endurance. I know you don't tolerate evil people. You've patiently suffered for me without quitting. But I have this complaint against you, Jesus said. You don't love me as much as you did at first. Look how far you've fallen. And so here's old Nehemiah. He's back with the king again in Babylon. He hears what's happening in Israel. It's like the old expression, when the cat's away, the mice will play. And even worse, he hears that Tobiah, who was working with this guy named Sanballat. Remember I talked about Sanballat and Tobiah? They're always giving Israel a hard time, opposing them when they went to rebuild the wall, slandering them, threatening their lives, and yet the people of God persisted. Guess who's back in town? They gave Tobiah a room in the temple. It's like the fox was in the hen house. So Nehemiah now needs to leave Babylon, go back to Israel, and take care of business. Look at what happens. Nehemiah 13:8. He says, I became very upset. I threw all of Tobiah's belongings out of the room, and I demanded the rooms be purified, and I brought back the articles for God's temple, grain offerings, and the frankincense. Out with the old, in with the new. When something's dirty, you need to clean it. They fumigated the place, and they tossed Tobiah out. Sometimes we get a Tobiah in our life. It can be an addiction. It can be an old sin coming back again. Hey, come and live in the guest room. You're not living here, but you can stay in this room. And next thing you know, it's taking your life over again. And that's exactly what they did. And they needed to get him out, plain and simple. This reminds us of when Jesus cleansed the temple. Remember? He went into the money changers. He overturned the tables. Drove them out with a whip. It's like Indiana Jones. And then he had to do it a second time because those same people came in again and set their tables up. And sometimes there needs to be some serious cleaning in our life because we've allowed little compromises to come in. So Nehemiah took action. He cleaned house. And I wonder if someone needs to clean house spiritually today in their own life. God says in Jeremiah 3:22, return you backsliding children and I will heal your backsliding. It's always good to know when we've messed up, we can be forgiven if we'll return to God. Coming back to the message of Jesus to the church of Ephesus, after he told them they had left their first love, he then goes on to say, remember therefore from where you have fallen, repent and do the first works quickly. Interesting, quickly. In other words, he's saying you need to act on this. Listen, if the Holy Spirit of God is touching your heart right now, and maybe there's some area in your life where there's been compromise, or some Tobiah, so to speak, has taken up a guest room, or some addiction, or some sin has returned, or something that's probably coming to the forefront of your mind right now is there. This is the time to deal with it and do it quickly. How are you doing in the race of life? Have you lost your way? Have you lost the eye of the tiger, so to speak? Well, then it's time to make that recommitment again, and Christ can forgive you. Because we all want to finish this race well. I wonder where we all are in the race of life. You know, when you're older, you say, well, I'm toward the end. Okay. True. When you're younger, you say, I've got so far to go and so much time. Well, maybe you do and maybe you don't. Because actually, you don't know when your life will end, do you? So every day should be precious to you. Live every day as though it were your last day, because one day it will be. Someone put it this way. Inside every old person is a young person wondering what in the world just happened. It's funny how you all of a sudden are an old person. When did I become an old person? I don't think like an old person. Yeah, you probably do. But anyway, you can deny it all you want. It is what it is, all right? But life is passing quickly, and we don't know when that race is going to end, and we want to finish it well. And there might be somebody here that hasn't even started in the so-called race of life. Remember I said the three most important decisions you'll make in life? Number one, what you do with Jesus Christ. You see, Jesus Christ, the Son of God, who was born in that manger, born of a virgin, supernaturally, who voluntarily went to the cross and died for the sin of the world and rose again from the dead and now is ready to change every human heart because he stands at the door of our life and he knocks and says, if we'll hear his voice and open the door, he'll come in. He's here, and I have to make a decision about Jesus. I can't say, well, he was a great philosopher. He was a wonderful moral teacher. I have admiration for him. He didn't say, admire me. Jesus said, follow me. So either I believe what he said about himself, that he is the Son of God. I believe what he said himself, he's the only way to the Father. Because Jesus said, I am the way, the truth, and the life, and no man comes to the Father but by me, or I reject it. You say, well, Greg, I'm not comfortable with those two choices. I don't accept him. I don't reject him. I'm just neutral. You can't be neutral. To be undecided is to be decided. This is an either or proposition. This is a yes or no response. Do you believe he's the Son of God? Do you believe he can change your life? Then say yes to him or say no, I don't believe any of it. And some of us have never made that decision. And you can make it right here, right now. You can ask Christ to come into your life and forgive you of all of your sin. Or if you've fallen, remember that commercial on TV? The lady falls. I've fallen and I can't get up. Life Alert, right? I have one of those at home. No, I don't. Maybe I should, you know. But you can get up because God will pick you up, but you have to call out to him. And if you're one of those people that stumbled and fallen, just call out to the Lord. Seek the Lord while he may be found. Call upon him while he is near. Let the wicked forsake his way and the unrighteous man his thoughts. And let him return to our God who will abundantly pardon. I love that. The Lord is near. He's here. He's ready to change you. Why don't you respond? Do it quickly. Pray this prayer after me, right where you are. Just pray it. You could pray it out loud if you like, but just pray these words after me. Lord Jesus, I know that I am a sinner, but I know that you're the Savior who died on the cross for my sin and rose again from the dead. I turn from my sin now, and I choose to follow you from this moment forward. In Jesus' name I pray. Amen.

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1: In this bulletin, new tax laws to be introduced today and the government investing in housing kits. With the details, I'm Naomi Miller. The Albanese government will today introduce its controversial tax reforms into Parliament. Michael Packey reports.
2: Labor used its recent budget to announce plans to scrap the 50% capital gains tax discount and link the measure to inflation. Negative gearing deductions will be restricted to people investing in newly built homes. With the money saved, workers would get an ongoing $250 tax offset and an instant $1,000 deduction on expenses. While there will be initial debate on the legislation, the government admits the bill is likely to change as it continues to consult various industries who are opposed to the overhaul as it stands.
1: The federal government will invest almost $40 million into so-called kit of parts construction systems. This is where standardised building components are manufactured off-site and then assembled on a property. Housing Minister Claire O'Neill claims the system will help boost supply and bring down property prices.
3: If we want housing to be more affordable in Australia, we need to find smarter ways to build more homes. Today's announcement is about backing new building materials so we can speed up construction and lower costs.
1: A new survey of almost 11,000 Australians has found 92% of Christians feel it's riskier now to talk about their faith than it was 5 years ago. The people behind the Christian Freedom Survey have told News Corp institutions don't feel protected and freedom of religion and speech are being eroded. Victoria ranked as the worst state. New South Wales was at the other end of the scale at fifth. Residents in southern Lebanon have been ordered to evacuate as the Israeli military declares the entire region a combat zone. The new directive pushes the evacuation zone up to the Zarani River, expanding operations deeper into Lebanese territory. Israeli airstrikes have intensified in recent days. A report for the United Nations has confirmed that far more Christians than Muslims have been killed in Nigerian terror attacks over the past 6 years. It found 54% of victims were Christians and 25% were Muslims. Fulani herders were responsible for 53% of the attacks on Christians. The report by two religious persecution watchdogs found Islamic extremist groups like Boko Haram accounted for just 12% of murders. It accused the Nigerian government of covering up the Fulani involvement. And a North Korean pastor who survived hunger and forced labour in an internment camp claims the Kim dynasty's days are numbered. He was speaking at an open doors event attended by 9,000 people in Germany. Other speakers recounted their persecution in Africa, Central Asia and Mexico. New South Wales has won a thrilling State of Origin opener against Queensland 22-20 after being 14 points down at half-time. Maroons fullback Kalen Ponga was sent off midway through the second half for a shoulder charge. And Alex de Minaur is well placed to progress through round three at Roland Garros. Craig Gabriel explains.
4: Alex de Minaur now knows who he plays in the third round. It's Jakub Mensik. De Minaur has been given a walkover with his second round match, so has managed extra rest in the boiling conditions, while Mensik was in the heat playing a five-setter, which he won 13-11 in the final set breaker. But he was so exhausted he collapsed on court and was wheelchaired off. And Thanasi Kokkinakis suffered more injury and retired in the third.
1: That's the latest Vision National News. I'm Naomi Miller.
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4: Welcome to Those Who Have Gone Before, a series that explores the lives of great Christians from our past. 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
5: George Washington Carver is known primarily for developing over 100 uses of the peanut, thereby thrusting peanut farming into a new level of profitability in America. All of this accomplished by a small, frail African-American who was born a slave. In 1855, Moses Carver, a plantation owner in southwestern Missouri, purchased two slaves, Mary and her infant mulatto son, Jim, for $700. Mary was 13. Mary gave birth to another son, George, who became the famous scientific researcher, George Washington Carver. When George was 3 or 4, he and his mother were kidnapped from the plantation by robbers. George was found in an abandoned cabin, but Mary was never heard from again. Moses Carver and his wife, Sarah, moved George and his brother, Jim, into their own home and raised them as their own. George was slight and sickly. He couldn't do the hard outdoor work on the plantation, so instead he helped Susan with domestic chores. When he wasn't busy with housework, he began collecting plant and rock samples, a fascination with nature that was the forerunner to a lifelong scientific discovery. Carver's accomplishments were vast. His talents were wide-ranging. In addition to his genius in science, he played several musical instruments and was an accomplished artist, crafting over 100 paintings in his lifetime.
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0: As he witnessed the devastation of Hurricane Helene, Western North Carolina resident Ken Fisher got a stark reminder about what's truly important in life.
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0: That's a truth that Billy Graham often shared with people who are looking for hope.

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4: In Isaiah 65 and verse 17 we read, "And the former shall not be remembered or come to mind." You know, God can heal your memories. Satan is called the accuser, and he'll try to keep you focused on your past. He can hurt you every day unless you accept God's forgiveness, forgive yourself, and move forward. At the cross, Jesus bore both your sin and shame, but Satan wants to keep you carrying them. Where can you find the answer? In these scriptures. Isaiah 65 verse 17, "For behold, I create new heavens and a new earth, and the former shall not be remembered or come to mind." Now you might say, but that's in the future. True, but the Bible says we have already tasted the good word of God and the powers of the world to come. That's in Hebrews 6:5. And it also says that our lives can be like the days of heaven upon the earth. That's Deuteronomy 11:21. Consider also Isaiah 43 verses 18 and 19. "Do not remember the former things, nor consider the things of old. Behold, I will do a new thing. Now it shall spring forth. Shall you not know it? I'll even make a road in the wilderness and rivers in the desert." And Isaiah 54 and verse 4. "Do not fear, for you will not be ashamed, neither be disgraced, for you will not be put to shame, for you will forget the shame of your youth." You might say, I can't help but remember. Well, yes, you can. Paul, who killed and imprisoned Christians before becoming an apostle, said, "But the one thing I do, forgetting those things which are behind and reaching forward to those things which are ahead, I press toward the goal for the prize of the upward call of God in Christ Jesus." That's in Philippians chapter 3. God can heal your memories, so let the healing begin. And that's the Word for Today.
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6: In stories making news, the federal government is investing about $40 million into what's called kit of parts construction systems. This is where standardised building components are manufactured in a factory and then used to assemble a property. Labor claims the system will help accelerate construction times. A report is raising concerns about how the defence budget is being managed. Australian Strategic Policy Institute analysis has found most defence funding is not yet approved or allocated to a time frame, warning next year's defence budget has shrunk in real terms. Residents in southern Lebanon have been ordered to evacuate as the Israeli military declares the entire region a combat zone. And New South Wales has won a thrilling State of Origin opener against Queensland 22-20 after being 14 points down at half-time. Maroons fullback Kaelin Ponga was sent off midway through the second half for a shoulder charge. I'm Naomi Millen with the latest headlines.
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1: Hello, friends, this is Jason Gray, and this is the story behind my song, Bring It All. As a person with a stutter, there it is right there, I've seen God use my brokenness over and over again to do more than I could do without it. And that's not just true of a speech handicap, but anything that we might wish we could change about ourselves, maybe anxiety or anger or insecurity. In God's hands, each of these things can be put to good use. Anxiety can focus us. Anger can launch us into action. Insecurity can make us aware of others. We all have things about ourselves we don't like, but instead of beating ourselves up about them, maybe we can begin to bring it all before the Lord, saying, "This seems useless to me, but I wonder what you might do with it." And you may find that what you think of as a weakness is actually a crucial piece of the puzzle of who God has made you to be, to do what he's given you to do. And you can stop beating yourself up and instead thrive as God's craftsmanship, prepared in advance for good works.

0: 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So I thought I'd take that a bit further. I'm Alida Robinson, and each Wednesday morning, I'll be musically speaking about our artists, their lives, their music, new release albums, interviews with the artists, and much more. I'd love to have your company when I'm musically speaking after the 11 o'clock news each Wednesday. 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

0: During the 1800s, Dr. Ernst Haeckel was an early convert to Darwinism. His drawings depict the first stages of all embryonic development with gill slits, even in humans. A theory known as biogenetic law gives the idea that the embryos of all complex animals go through the same stages of development as those of their evolutionary ancestors. In 1874, a German professor by the name of Wilhelm Hiss documented the fact that Haeckel had altered his drawings to show gill slits in an effort to support the theory of evolution. That did not slow Darwin's supporters at all. Today, well over 130 years after Haeckel's drawings were debunked, school textbooks still use drawings based on the falsified illustrations of Ernst Haeckel. We don't have evolutionary gill slits. Instead, we are fearfully and wonderfully made by the God of the Bible. I'm David Reeves. Truly, the heavens declare the glory of God.
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2: In this bulletin, the government to introduce a controversial bill and the Maroons coach proud of his team. With more, I'm Naomi Millen. Labor is being accused of wedging the opposition by combining a series of controversial tax changes in one piece of legislation. Michael Packie reports.
3: The Albanese government will introduce an omnibus bill into Parliament, which has four key aspects. The legislation will abolish the 50% capital gains tax discount and link the measure to inflation. Negative gearing will be restricted to newly built properties. The bill will also include a tax offset of $250 a year and give workers an instant $1,000 deduction on expenses. The opposition believes the legislation should be split because it supports the last two measures, but argues the first two will damage investment.
2: A report is raising concerns about how the defence budget is being managed. Australian Strategic Policy Institute analysis has found most defence funding is not yet approved or allocated to a timeframe. Spokesperson Mike Hughes warns next year's defence budget has shrunk in real terms.
4: The ADF needs to be ready to fight with what it has, not with what's going to be delivered in 10 years' time. And therefore, that underinvestment we're looking at next year in sustainment is a deep concern for us. You know, precisely at a time when we need to be sustaining and ensuring the ADF is prepared to fight with what it has.
2: Mr. Hughes says more work is needed to equip the armed forces for modern warfare. President Donald Trump has declared he's not satisfied yet with the terms of a deal being negotiated with Iran. The US president says Iran wants very much to make a deal to end the war, but so far they haven't got there as the US is not satisfied with it.
5: We will be either that or we'll have to just finish the job. But their Navy is gone, as I've said 1,000 times. Their Navy is gone. Their Air Force is gone. Everything's gone and they're negotiating on fumes. We'll see what happens. Maybe we have to go back and finish it. Maybe we don't.
2: Australia's only cardinal has called on the Victorian government to do more to acknowledge, support and partner with Christian communities. Cardinal Mikola Birchok told the Victorian Christian Communities Dinner that the contribution of Christians is woven into the fabric of Australian society, but it's not always fully recognised or valued in public life. He said Christian organisations run hospitals, aged care homes and schools and speak for the voiceless when no one else will. The cardinals said recognition of them is not a favour but a matter of truth and justice. And New Zealand's two main political parties are refusing to fund a cost blowout for the restoration of the landmark Christchurch Cathedral, which was almost destroyed by earthquakes 15 years ago. The rebuild has been on hold since 2024 because of a $40 million shortfall. Maroons coach Billy Slater won't be drawn on whether Kalyn Ponga deserved a send-off in Origin 1. The Queensland fullback was given his marching orders in the 57th minute, with New South Wales going on to win 22-20. Slater says he's proud of his side's 12-man effort despite the loss.
6: Yeah, they played with so much heart in that last 23 minutes and New South Wales did a great job. They had to chase the points down and they got them right at the death, but I'm super proud of our footy team.
2: Ponga has escaped suspension for his shoulder charge. He's free to play for Newcastle this weekend. That's the latest Vision National News. I'm Naomi Millen.
7: Here are some life-giving words for you. The scripture says that the whole world is under the power of sin, and so the gift which is promised on the basis of faith in Jesus Christ is given to those who believe. Galatians 3:22. Life-giving words for you. 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

I'm learning to lean in to the process of believing your love is constant. Constant. It's the Father's attention. 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

0: Good.
1: G'day business owners, Peter Fitzgerald with the Handbook for Business. 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I trust today's tome doesn't spoil your cornflakes, but we need to consider your debt situation. An ASIC review of the banks recently appeared in a major newspaper under the banner, Heartless Lenders Ignore Desperate Customers, and including such findings as hardship complaints have soared in recent times, borrowers are finding it hard to get help from lenders. Sadly, this is what happens when people ignore the handbook warnings, choosing to become slaves to the money lenders. They borrow without appreciating the risks, trust, or rather hope that lenders will help them in times of hardship, and get caught out not reading the fine print. While the ASIC review mainly focused on home loans, the debt slave principle also applies to business loans. And being a lender's slave puts all your assets at risk of seizure if you default. My counsel for business owners? Make it your goal to get out of debt, not to increase debt. Don't add to your mortgage debt with a new car, caravan or holiday. Instead of borrowing, consider other options, such as foregoing the purchase. 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Our earthly assignment is to live as debt-free servants of Jesus, abiding by his word, not to be enslaved by the world's money lenders. The Bible, our handbook counsel for today, Proverbs 22:7. The rich rule over the poor, and the borrower is a slave to the lender. Note the first warning. The rich own the banks and use debt to rule over the poor. And the second, borrowers become slaves of the rich, making them even richer through usury. Please don't ignore these warnings. Thanks for listening to this handbookforbusiness.com.au podcast.

0: Mark Whitaker was part of one of the largest price-fixing scandals in U.S. history. Then he blew the whistle on what was happening.
1: I had a choice to either wear a wire for the FBI or get arrested, and I sure didn't want to be arrested at age 34.
0: Mark had been a high-level executive and a millionaire. Before he became a Christian, he thought he had it all, but it was never enough. Billy Graham often warned that status and wealth cannot satisfy a man's soul.
2: Suppose you had all the wealth and all the power in the whole world today and lost your soul. And many of you are doing just that, but deep in your heart, something is missing. You don't know what it is. The thing that's missing is that personal relationship with Christ.
0: 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We're the Billy Graham Evangelistic Association.
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7: In stories making news, the Albanese government will introduce an omnibus bill into Parliament, which includes legislation to abolish the 50% capital gains tax discount and restrict negative gearing to newly built properties. The Office of the Special Investigator is taking steps to determine how the media appeared to know about Ben Robert Smith's arrest in advance. Some journalists were present at Sydney Airport before he was taken into custody last month. The National Anti-Corruption Watchdog has been asked to investigate the suspected leak. Victorian hospitals are accused of turning away patients with histories of violence, with some reportedly dumped on the street after arriving by ambulance. Paramedics and mental health advocates warn the practice is putting lives at risk and leaving vulnerable people without care. And Maroons coach Billy Slater won't be drawn on whether Kalyn Ponga deserved a send-off in Origin 1. Slater says he's proud of his side's 12-man effort despite the loss. I'm Naomi Millen with the latest headlines.
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9: Donations of $2 and over are tax deductible.

This is Cade Thompson. Hey, I just wanted to share with you the story behind the song, Provider. We are all walking through very different seasons of life, yet we all have the same provider, meeting our very specific needs. What spoke to me so deeply while writing the song is that it shifts our eyes away from our problems here on earth, and instead it redirects our perspective to reflect on the promises of God. And the song asks the question, why am I clutching and grabbing at all the things that I don't have when you've given me everything? Jesus says in Matthew chapter 6, verse 26 and 27, look at the birds of the air. They do not sow or reap or store away in barns, and yet your heavenly Father feeds them. Are you not much more valuable than they? Provider doesn't necessarily mean things will always turn out our way or look like how we want them to look, but it does mean that His faithful hand is there, caring for you and I. Many times, God provides for us in many ways that we didn't even know we needed. Maybe you today find yourself in the middle of heartache, defeat, anger, disappointment, and many more situations. And my prayer is that Provider will remind you to see God as your provider in every area of your life, and that you will be encouraged. I can't

0: Hello, this is David Evans from Heart and Soul, the music of the church throughout the ages. Each Sunday from 5 a.m. for inspirational hymns and songs and a timely word for your day. I'll look forward to you joining me on 105.1 Life FM, Bendigo's positive choice.
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0: Back to Genesis with Dr. John Morris, scientist and author with the Institute for Creation Research. Dr. Morris, does natural selection occur today?
1: Chris, God created each basic category of life with a built-in adaptability to various conditions. Natural selection can choose from the variety which best fits an environment. But note that this is not evolution. It's merely selection of genes which already exist. Nothing new has evolved. Recently, a population of island lizards was introduced onto a new island. In 20 years, they had adapted, and their average leg length was shorter. Evolutionists crowed that this was a great evolutionary advancement, but big deal. Natural selection had occurred, but not evolution. Natural selection is not a creative process. Creation, now that did occur by the supernatural powers of God, back in Genesis.
0: For more information on science from a Christian perspective, visit us on the web at www.icr.org.
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3: For every moment he wasn't doing housework, George Washington Carver spent in the garden or in the woods. He started collecting plants, small animals, and rocks. He loved learning, but he wasn't allowed in the Locust Grove School a mile away. His Sunday school teacher, Flora Abbott, helped him memorize scripture verses, and his mother, Susan, taught him from Noah Webster's elementary spelling book. Through Susan's teaching, combined with Mrs. Abbott's Sunday lessons, George learned to read and write. When George's curiosity took him beyond the tutor's abilities, George was moved to a school that took black students near the county seat. The boarding house was headed by black people, Maria and Andrew Watkins. Maria possessed a wealth of knowledge about medical uses for plants, which she passed on to George. She also gave him a Bible, which he kept for the rest of his life. George learned of another school open to blacks in Fort Scott, Kansas, where emancipated slaves were offered free land and a fresh start. In Fort Scott, George worked his way through school cooking and doing housework. His next move was to Minneapolis, Missouri, where he opened George Carver's Laundry in an empty shack, and he continued his schooling. He was now 20 years old. He expanded his laundry and bought two vacant lots for $100 each and sold them for $500 each. Carver continued to advance in society through resourcefulness and hard work.
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5: Hey, I want to sing a song for you right now that's pretty much my autobiography. I grew up a good preacher's kid, and over time I've developed this skill, this unwanted skill. It served me well in my life, but it's no way to live my life. It's the ability to be a pretender. Even at a young age, I knew what people expected of me, and I felt that pressure to be perfect. And so I knew how to put a smile on. I knew how to quote the right scriptures and raise my hand during the worship service so that mom and dad and the congregation would look at me and think, all right, he's on the right path. He's setting the example. He's a good Christian. But did you know that it's possible to look the part and not necessarily be living the part? I wonder if you know exactly what I'm talking about. Fast forward, I grew up and became a Christian singer, doing nice Christian concerts and nice Christian churches for nice Christian people. And I wonder how many out there in the crowd every night feel that same pressure that I feel. The pressure to highlight the good stuff about us and hide the rest of it away. That's what shame does, you know. That's what Satan does. But the last thing this hurting world needs to see is a Christian pretending to be perfect. What they need to see is people like you and me leading the way with our brokenness, saying, hey, I'm far from perfect, but let me tell you about a perfect God who loves me just as I am and who's making me more like him every single day. That's what grace does. Grace lifts that pressure of perfection off of our shoulders and tells us that we're free now. We're free to let the truth be told.

0: This week's scripture comes from Luke 24, verse 6. He is not here, but he has risen. These were the 3 days which changed the world forever. On Friday, it was the death of Jesus for our sins. On Sunday, it was his resurrection for our new life. It was the angel who said this, "He is risen," to the women who had come to care for the body of Jesus. Of course, some of his disciples doubted it. But when they met the risen Lord, even Thomas could see and touch the truth. They are the witnesses. Their witness gives us hope. Hope for our life with Jesus in the world to come. It is one thing to face death without hope. It's a different thing to face death with a hope based on the truth of Jesus and his resurrection. I wonder, what do you do to feel more secure in times of difficulty? I wonder, is your hope secure? Let us pray. Almighty Heavenly Father, we pray for Mothers Union members in Luwero, Tanzania, and pray for relief from the poverty which affects so many. We give thanks that members of Mothers Union that are working to help people with vocational training and health awareness, may they be assured of your love for them in all they do. Lord of all, we pray for us and our churches here in Bendigo. May we reach out with your love and hope to our communities wherever we are. In Jesus' name we pray. Amen.
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4: In stories making news, the Albanese government is under pressure to sack Australia's Sex Discrimination Commissioner, Dr. Anna Cody, after she claimed men could potentially have babies. During a Senate hearing, Liberal Senator Michaela Cash said the

0: assertion that a biological male has the potential to get pregnant makes no sense. A survey has found most Australians who identify as Christian are facing discrimination for expressing their faith. 25% said they'd been denied opportunities for work, volunteering or leadership because of their beliefs. President Donald Trump says he's willing to resume military action against Iran if certain terms to reach a peace deal are not met. And Queensland coach Billy Slater is throwing his support behind Hamiso Tabuai-Vaiodau after Origin 1. The Dolphins star beaten in the air by James Tedesco in the final minute before the Blues star scored the match-winning try. I'm Naomi Millen with the latest headlines.
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Good morning, I'm Sandra, here with you for Talking Life on 105.1 Life FM. That song from Brandon Heath, Can We Go Home Now? My week has been a bit like that. I'm getting a bit tired of dealing with all the stuff that happens here on Earth, and it would be really lovely to go home to the peace and restoration of heaven. But we don't get to choose the time. That's all up to God. And while we're here, the devil can't keep me down because Jesus has already defeated the devil.

0: Josh Wilson, Fall Apart. Now, it always amazes me, though it shouldn't really, how the songs that are pre-scheduled into this program fit so neatly with the theme that God has given me to speak about each week. I didn't know that that song was going to play today, but as I was coming in, walking up the hill to the studio, I was thinking about what I was going to talk about, and basically it was how when our world around us is falling apart, how when we are overwhelmed and feel like we're not getting anywhere, that's when we recognise that God shows up. That's when we recognise that it's God's power keeping us going. It's God's power enabling us to do what he wants us to do. I've had one of those weeks where there have been a few disruptions to the schedule, and some of my self-care practices have had to make way to care for others. And I'm beginning to feel a little bit worn out. And it was quite interesting that this morning, the devotional that I am working through came to this verse as the focus verse for today. Each time, he said, "My grace is all you need. My power works best in weakness. So now I'm glad to boast about my weaknesses so that the power of Christ can work through me." And the author of the devotional spoke about being tired, overwhelmed, feeling unqualified, and recognising that that's not the end of your assignment. That's the beginning of God's strength. Weakness doesn't disqualify you. It positions you. It opens the door for God to show himself strong. It's when we recognise that we have actually come to the end of our own strength, we can't do it ourselves, that we recognise God's power working through us.
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5: G'day.
4: Trev thinks he's a kitchen pro and doesn't bother with instructions.
5: Who needs instructions? I've got instincts.
4: Instincts, huh? Trev just cooked a chicken at 15 degrees for 10 minutes.
5: Why is it still clucking?
4: Cooking instructions and cooking temperatures matter. So, to avoid serving chicken tartare, it pays to look before you cook.
5: Fine, what does it say on the... Oh...
4: Remember, read the label and look before you cook.

0: Dies. G'day, it's Hank, and this is Aussie Grown Across the Nation.
1: Yes, it is.
0: This week, Joe Page and Greg McInnes. Baby, I'm too hot. New music by Riordan and Sandy Louise. I'm a girl lost in the outback. And in the artist spotlight this week, Aussie Grown revisits with Justin Michael. Saturday from 8 p.m. on 105.1 Life FM.
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3: In this bulletin, concerns over AUKUS defence spending and a huge comeback win for New South Wales. With more, I'm Jaden James. The WA Premier says he's passed on concerns from industry to Anthony Albanese over the proposed changes to capital gains tax during his visit to Perth last week. Speaking outside the Australian Financial Review Mining Summit, Roger Cook says it could be a concern for foreign investment and small local miners.
4: We want to make sure that it doesn't disincentivise both international investment in our major projects, but also exploration by our small miners. Exploration companies aren't income producers. They look to find a reserve, prove that reserve up, and then on-sell it. That of itself is fundamentally a capital gain.
3: The government is introducing its tax reforms into Parliament today. Analysis of Australia's defence spending warns the AUKUS agreement is using up too much funding. The Australian Strategic Policy Institute is concerned most of our defence budget is not allocated and could be swallowed up by the pact. Spokesman Mike Hughes says it's critical we have a nuclear submarine fleet, but it can't come at the expense of the rest of our armed forces.
5: That clearly points to the fact that we're not spending enough on defence. That if we're trying to build that modern first-rate ADF to defend our interests in a new, increasingly dangerous world, we need to be spending more money to make sure that we're investing not just in AUKUS, but in everything else that we need to defend our interests.
3: The latest cost of defence report found stock holdings of guided weapons, strategic fuel and ammunition are below the level of our national security requirements. Southeast Queensland is bracing for wet and wild conditions, with up to 45 millimetres of rain forecast for Brisbane today. The Weather Bureau has issued a severe thunderstorm warning for the scenic rim. Overseas, there have been cheers and celebrations as five villagers were found alive after more than a week of being trapped in a flooded cave in Laos. The men were trapped by rising waters after entering the cave system to search for gold. There were jubilant scenes as the news was received that the group had been located. Two men remain missing. Efforts are now underway to get the five out of the cave. Josh Wood is an ordained Christian minister, international speaker and author who was miraculously healed from what was diagnosed as terminal brain cancer. Doctors gave him just 18 months to live, but Josh never gave up on God's intervention. He told Vision Radio he just had to train himself to truly believe that he was fully healed.
6: God's kingdom is actually we first believe that we're healed, and then when we're fully convinced, then the healing, then the miracle manifests. So I already knew that I was healed before the scan showed me, and I would tell the doctors that, because when I walked into that meeting, the doctor said to me, Josh, whatever you're doing, it's working. Keep doing it, because almost all of the cancer is gone, and I've never seen this before.
3: Josh's book titled Fully Convinced tells the story of his miracle and explores the mechanics of faith and how to overcome unbelief. In sport, New South Wales has pulled off the greatest comeback in State of Origin history, beating Queensland 22-20 in the series opener. The Blues were down by 14 points at half-time, before Maroons fullback Kalyn Ponga was sent off for a shoulder charge in the second half. That allowed New South Wales to complete their comeback, with James Tedesco scoring in the dying